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1: We're getting close to the end of the trail. I would invite you to unplug and just experience the rest of this journey for yourself, to help you in kind of grounding your own chijahamage and taking in the deep breath and the nice breeze from the lake. And
2: it's a gift. I'm not trying.

the TV show Bait. That is Anish Kumar and Aruj Aftab with their version of the Eurythmics classic, Sweet Dreams, produced by Riz Ahmed. Before that, you heard a bit of Tom's conversation with Riz Ahmed. For his work in Bait, Riz is nominated for an Emmy for Outstanding Lead Actor in a Limited or Anthology Series or Movie. And that is it for Q today. Tomorrow on the show, husband and wife roots rock duo Whitehorse have been playing music together for over a decade. They are currently having a ball as the backup band for Sarah

0: June. Dubé's suspension ends November 2028. He's signed with the St. Louis Blues. And McLeod won't be reinstated until 2030. Karen Pauls, CBC News, Winnipeg.
1: And that is your World This Hour. 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
2: Good evening, I'm Simon Nakaneshny with your Environment Canada weather forecast. In Montreal, chance of showers this evening, risk of a thunderstorm, 16 the low. Tomorrow could be more showers, the high 26. For Quebec City, chance of showers, risk of a thunderstorm this evening, the low 13. Chance of rain tomorrow as well, 22 the high. In Sherbrooke tonight, a 60% chance of showers, risk of a thunderstorm, the low 15. Tomorrow, chance of showers, the high 22. And for Gaspé, could be showers or thunderstorms this evening, then clearing, 10 degrees the low.

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0: 60% chance of showers, risk of a thunderstorm, the low 15. Tomorrow, chance of showers, a high 22. And for Gaspé, could be showers or thunderstorms this evening, then clearing, 10 degrees, the low.
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2: Et bienvenue à C'est formidable. Je m'appelle Florence K et je suis très heureuse d'être en votre compagnie pour la prochaine heure. 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
6: From CBC News, the world this hour, I'm Neil Herland. Canada is now just 1 week away from the threat of punishing new U.S. tariffs, and tonight sources tell CBC News the two sides are still far from a deal. Trade Minister Dominic Leblanc and Canada's chief negotiator Janice Charette remain in Washington trying to close that gap, but so

0: So far, no breakthrough. Kate McKenna reports.
1: We know that the U.S. made a counteroffer to Canada and that Canadian negotiators aren't happy with it. So there's no deal in sight, at least for now. But the clock is ticking. They've got 6 more days to make a deal before a new set of tariffs targeting a wide range

0: This is The World. I'm Marco Werman. Language. If we didn't have it, this radio program wouldn't be here. For the rest of the show today, we're looking back at some of our favorite stories about this fundamental thing in our lives. That includes secret languages like the one rural women created in China centuries ago to share their struggles. They faced serious repression then and needed to find ways to support each other. The documentary Hidden Letters is about the secret language known as Nushu. Reporting from Shanghai, Rebecca Canther spoke with the director when the film came out several years ago.
1: Hundreds of years ago, Chinese women came up with a language that men could not understand. It was called Nushu. Back then, it was common for Chinese women's feet to be bound, making it almost impossible for them to walk freely by themselves.

0: Surge Canadair water bombers.
1: We are under pressure. We know that this is a very important aircraft, not only for Canada, but for the world.
0: Neil Sweeney is an executive with De Havilland. The company acquired the rights to the Canadair plane and is restarting production over a decade after Bombardier built the last aircraft in 2015.
1: We take our responsibility to our customers and the people they serve very seriously.
0: Demand is high, but orders are limited by a 6-year wait time.

This is CBC News. Good morning, it's 5:30. I'm Rowan Kennedy with your CBC News from Montreal. Quebec and Newfoundland and Labrador are close to signing a land

0: landmark deal on hydroelectricity. Sources tell CBC News it can come early next week. Peter Cowan has the details.
1: Sources inside the provincial governments in Newfoundland and Labrador and Quebec say most of the details have been hammered out. There are just two or three small things left. The announcement could come next week, before Quebec is expected to head into a provincial election campaign. The deal would correct a decades-old complaint that Quebec is paying far too little for power generated in Labrador, but it would also lead to new hydro developments on the Churchill River, creating more power for both provinces. In 2024, the two governments signed the framework of an agreement worth about $250 billion to Newfoundland and Labrador. But when a new progressive conservative government took over last fall, it said the deal wasn't in the best interests of Newfoundland and Labrador. Ottawa is also pushing for an agreement. New power projects would help with its promise to expand the electricity grid, and a new deal likely includes financial help from the feds. But a new deal may not be a done deal. The new PC government has promised to put any new deal to a public referendum in Newfoundland and Labrador. Peter Cowan, CBC News, St. John's.
0: New details are coming to light on the investigation into the mass shooting in Tumbler Ridge, BC that killed eight people. Court documents unsealed after a motion by CBC News and a consortium of media outlets paints a picture of the events that unfolded in February. Jessica Chung reports.
2: Pages of heavily redacted documents reveal a snapshot of what took place in Tumbler Ridge on February 10th. The documents identify the shooter as 18-year-old Jesse Van Rootselaar. It says police responded to a string of 911 calls that morning, one reporting two dead bodies and shotgun shells on the floor inside the suspect's home, another reporting a car driving erratically to the high school. It then describes the account of officers arriving at the school and hearing shots fired. Officers recount finding six victims at the school, plus the shooter, who died of a self-inflicted gunshot. It also outlined that a ChatGPT account believed to be used by Van Rootselaar was subject to an internal review in 2025 after her chat conversations, quote, discussed matters that could be related to the school shooting. Jessica Chung, CBC News, Vancouver.
0: BC Premier David Eby is promising a review of the emergency response in the province after that massive wildfire broke out near Summerland. Michelle Allen reports.
3: Huge demand on services that were just not ready.
4: Visiting evacuees near Summerland, Premier David Eby was struck by their stories of how fast the fire moved. The Bald Range wildfire northwest of Summerland is one of the most volatile fires BC has ever faced. It outran all wildfire service models meant to predict how fast fires grow, leaving no time to issue evacuation alerts.
3: This may be our new normal for fire speed.
4: EB promised to do an after-action review into the Bald Range fire response. Greg Gabriel is chief of the Penticton Indian Band. He says we need to do more to address root causes of fires.
5: We've known that these issues happen each and every year.
4: Gabriel called for more scrutiny of industries that could increase the risk and severity of fires. The province is calling in a specialized disaster response team to Summerland. They'll be assessing the damage to properties. Many evacuees are anxious to see their homes again. Michelle Allen, CBC News, Vancouver.
0: Meanwhile, as wildfires burn across Canada, there's a growing shortage of a key tool for fire crews. There's not enough Canadair water bombers. They're called Super Scoopers, and the aircraft are made in Canada. Kyle Bax reports on what could be done to build more.
6: The iconic yellow and red water bombers, prominent in the firefighting battle throughout Europe and here at home. But there is a need for many more of the large Canadair water bombers.
7: This is a very important aircraft.
6: Neil Sweeney is an executive with De Havilland. The company acquired the rights to the Canadair plane and is restarting production over a decade after Bombardier built the last aircraft in 2015. Inside the assembly plant in northeast Calgary, production is still ramping up, eventually able to build 10 planes a year. Right now, the company has 38 orders, not enough to justify a second production line. That's why Alberta's premier is urging her provincial counterparts to partner with Ottawa to place a big order. Sweeney says De Havilland is in talks with the federal government.
7: If we had an order of 50 from Canada as an example, we would build a second line tomorrow.
6: For now, the federal government says it's considering its options, including whether to create a national fleet of modern firefighting aircraft. Kyle Bax, CBC News, Calgary.
0: People across Germany are marking 65 years since the Berlin Wall was first erected. In 1961, it cut through the city, splitting streets, subway lines, and buildings, separating friends and families for three decades. Marina

0: Von Stackelberg reports from Berlin.
1: Exactly 65 years ago, Germans woke up to find barbed wire fence had gone up overnight. The communist East cut off its people from fleeing to the democratic West, splitting the city in two.
2: I didn't think we would ever see the wall come down.
1: But former German ambassador to Canada, Sabine Sparwasser, was there to witness it 28 years later.
2: And I spent the whole night totally dazed.
1: Sparwasser says Germany's experience turned the country into an advocate for the free movement of people. But that identity faces one of its biggest challenges. The far-right political party, the AfD, with its anti-immigration stance, continues to gain support. Journalist Eustace Bender has written extensively about it.
3: What an irony, isn't it, that now we have a party that really splits Germany in half.
1: The AfD could win power for the first time in one of the state elections next month. Marina von Stackelberg, CBC News, Berlin.
0: And finally,
4: je te remets aujourd'hui le certificat officiel du citoyen d'honneur de Montréal. Merci.
0: One of the highest distinctions Mayor Soraya Martinez-Ferrada can offer a Montrealer. The conductor of the Montreal Symphony Orchestra, Raphael Payari, has been named an honorary citizen of Montreal. The maestro was surprised by the mayor with the award at an outdoor show at the Olympic Stadium last night, attended by hundreds. Payari joins the likes of Mordecai Richler, Oliver Jones, and recently, earlier this year, Brendan Gallagher. The title recognizes Montrealers who have made tremendous social, humanitarian, and cultural contributions. Formal ceremony will take place at City Hall to bestow Payari the honor in the coming weeks. And that was your CBC News.
5: Thank you, Rowan. He really was surprised when he saw, the mayor said, hey, come, I have something for you, come. And he came and she gave him the award, and it was a nice ceremony. It was a beautiful night. If you attended, 514-566-9066, the list goes on about like the different highlights and the fun times. There was a point where members of the orchestra got up, they put on an Expos hat and they sang Take Me Out to the Ball Game. There was nice. The medley. Diane Dufresne was fantastic. So
0: wow.
5: Just
0: a legend,
5: all around. Yeah, all around nice night. The weather held up. That's the good news.
6: It was a
5: the
6: nice
5: weather
6: night for sure.
5: Held up. It did not. I mean, I know we were talking about a chance of showers and risk of thunderstorms. That did not happen. It was great. Mm-hmm. Fireworks at the end as well. So, yeah. Overall, a nice night and one of the great things about the city in the summer. So, thank you, Rowan. Rowan Kennedy from the CBC Montreal Newsroom. Good morning. I'm Sean Henry. This is Daybreak on CBC Radio 1, the CBC News app, CBC Listen. It's Thursday, August 13th, 5:38. There is still that chance of showers and the risk of thunderstorms. We're hoping it doesn't happen like yesterday, but we do have to say so because Environment Canada is announcing it. We're sitting at 18 degrees, partly cloudy skies in Montreal. It's 14 in Quebec City, mostly cloudy skies. It's 12 with light rain in Sherbrooke, 13 and mostly cloudy in Mont-Tremblant, 10 degrees and mainly cloudy in Gaspé. We've got Rowan Kennedy here. We've got Lita Polson.
6: Hi.
5: Jay Turnbull. Marcia
7: Hello.
5: Young. Good morning.
7: Hello, I'm here. In radio, one needs to turn on their mic.
5: Yes, that does help every once in a while.
7: I'm here.
5: What's happening on World Report this morning?
7: Well, we're taking a look at a CBC request along with other media outlets for the courts to unseal documents in the Tumblr Ridge shooting in February. That's when an 18-year-old shot and killed 8 people. So there are still many questions unanswered, including the question of timing. How long did it take for this tragic event to unfold? So that information is blacked out in these documents that CBC received. So Jessica Chung will have the story of what else the documents were able to reveal. And then Canadian pediatricians are seeing severe injuries and deaths from e-scooters. Mm-hmm. They're marketed as toys, but in fact, they go very, very fast. And that acceleration and high speed is part of the problem. So we're going to have that story. Christine Birak will get into the details of that for us.
5: This is an ongoing conversation where folks are sounding the alarm more and more. I know we'll be talking about that in the 6 o'clock hour of the show. Talked about it last year on The Current.
7: Yeah.
5: On The Current, when I hosted The Current, we talked about adults, though. We talked adults on e-scooters and some of the head injuries that people were seeing from there. And in that case, if I remember correctly, the doctor we were speaking

0: to is telling us that it's people who are going home after a night out who are on these devices and hurting themselves. So
1: they're becoming even more popular, though. And, you know, people in the bike lanes have to share the bike lanes with them. People on the sidewalks are sharing. And kids are using them now to get to and from school. And I see that a lot in Toronto.
0: Yes.
1: And it's worrying for pediatricians who have these new stats and are telling us that some children have died as a result of using these e-scooters.
0: And, that conversation about, you know, the message to parents that it's not a toy, and maybe what kind of conversations need to happen to kind of pass that safety message along, because as you pointed out, they do go fast and they can go fast.
1: Yeah. And even to let children know, because I think that there's this idea that things are safe. If they're available and you're allowed to use it, it must be safe. Mm-hmm. I remember way back when we had this conversation about four-wheel terrain vehicles that were very popular for people to drive around in and have fun with at the cottage or wherever, you know, off-roading. And it was determined that some of the safety standards of those, they needed to change. And that was not, while easy and accessible and anybody could drive one, not entirely without risk, significant risk.
0: Right.
1: So we find these things out as we go along, as different kinds of vehicles and modes of transportation get popular. So here we are.
0: Here we are with another one, and hopefully we'll be able to find a way to make all this work and make sure that people are using it safely.
1: Mm-hmm. Exactly.
0: Thank you.
1: See ya.
0: Marcia Young is the host of World Report. That's coming up in about 18 minutes. Of course, Lita, that's one of the many ways people use to get around. And again, we want to make sure everyone's doing it safely.
2: Absolutely. And not three on a scooter. That's what I've seen.
0: You've seen that?
2: Yes, because I mean, when we're coming in, it's a lot of people are going home after a night out. And I've seen that dangerous situations and not even on bike paths, weaving in and out of streets. So very dangerous.
0: Yeah. Morning commute. How are things looking this morning?
2: I'm stuck on the Tadoussac cameras. A beautiful morning there.
0: Yes.
2: And they're already lining up for the ferry from Baie Sainte-Catherine over along the 138, but it's beautiful. And other than that small traffic jam waiting for the ferry, it's pretty quiet. 25 South, we've already gathered a lot of trucks and vehicles. There's at least a 12-minute delay in that area. Other than that, some slowdowns if you're coming down Laurentian all the way down and onto the Met. But most overnight closures have finally opened up. They were late this morning getting some of them open, including parts of the South Shore at the Tashro near the Victoria Bridge area.
0: Okay, thank
2: you. It's open now.
0: Good. Okay. Jake Turnbull, what's happening in sports?
3: Well, we have some soccer to talk about. I was over at the Roses game last night in Laval. That and the tennis. Of course, now we know who's in the final of the tennis. A couple of Americans there.
0: Yeah.
3: I just want to know, did anyone see any shooting stars last night?
2: I did not.
0: No.
2: Did you?
3: I said to myself, if I wake up on my own,
2: yes,
3: I'll go and take a look. So at 2:30, I woke up, looked out the patio window, and I said, a few clouds. I don't know. I could go out and try to find a dark spot. But I'm still pretty tired. So I went down to my couch and slept.
2: Okay. So in other words, zero.
3: I didn't see anything.
2: Zero.
3: No.
2: Okay.
3: No. But next year, I'm taking the day off.
2: Oh,
3: next
2: year, that's a good idea. Yeah. We'll all kick it off and we'll just sit in lawn chairs.
3: There's no reason for me to see these things. I only have 10 left before I'm gone, you know? So I don't know how many years I have left. But I want to make sure I see him next year.
0: Yeah. Okay. Well, noted. Yeah. I did not see anything. I was fast asleep.
3: No, we're on the wrong shift for this. They should have these shooting stars during the day.
2: Exactly.
3: That's what I think. Yeah.
2: Agree.
3: Yeah.
0: Thank you both. It's 5:44. Coming up on Daybreak this morning, we're in Laval to talk about the amount of news coverage that city gets. You've heard the mayor on our show and other local politicians say they often feel like they're competing for attention or sidelined in favor of whatever's happening in Montreal. Well, two Laval publications have been trying to address that, and they just got official recognition by the Quebec government. The founder is coming to Montreal, will join us in studio in the next hour. Back to school is creeping up on us, like it or not, and unions that represent workers in education say not all schools are created or even treated equally, and they want politicians to do their homework and come up with a plan to fix that. That conversation is happening in the 7 o'clock hour of the show. And in the last half hour of the show, we're headed to Little Italy and a hardware store you probably have been to. We say hardware, but the front end is cookware and the back end, well, a lot of other stuff. And the co-owner will join us for that conversation. Coming up on Quebec AM, a conversation about going viral for the right reasons or

0: shall we say, a whale of a tale. Video of a whale-watching encounter near Tadoussac has racked up more than 13 million views on TikTok. And we're going to find out in the next hour if the recent online attention is bringing more people to whale-watching. And the 117th edition of the Shigawack Agricultural Fair and Music Festival, that kicks off today. We'll get into the program in the last half hour. 5:45, sitting at 18 degrees, partly cloudy skies. It's 14 and mostly cloudy in Quebec City. 12 with light rain in Sherbrooke. It's 13 and mostly cloudy in Mont-Tremblant. Gaspé, sitting at 10 degrees and mainly cloudy skies. Have you ever wanted to talk about death with new friends? A new event is reimagining the classic 5 à 7 to welcome conversations about grief. It's called 5 à 7. The public is invited out today to talk openly about loss and death in a social setting. Ryan Lussier is community events manager with Talk Death, a co-host of this event, and she spoke to Sudha Krishnan on Let's Go. Sudha first asked her how this works and how the work affected her personally.
1: Yeah, I think there's kind of twofold to that. The first, it always helps me to keep my priorities in order. You know that tomorrow isn't promised. And so I find that you're kinder with yourself, you're kinder with other people. And it really helps you keep an eye on, you know, how you live your life is how you live each day is how you live your life, and keeping an eye on that. So instead of having like bucket list items, you really take advantage of every opportunity that you have. And you learn to appreciate smaller things as well. And then on the other side, I think it helps you with navigating social interactions and how we form relationships to keep in mind that people are going through so much that you have no idea about. So, you know, someone cut you off in traffic and it's very easy to be quite angry about that. And that's fair, but you also don't know if that person is in an emergency situation or if they're dealing with grief fog. And so I think it helps to just be a little bit more generous with ourselves and others.
2: My understanding is you really got a sense of this and the importance of having these kind of conversations during the pandemic. It was a certain time where we were just noticing, you know, loved ones passing away over, you know, a virus that people didn't really know about much about, right? I mean, it was very traumatic for a lot of people. Talk to me a little bit about that. Mm-hmm.
1: Yeah, most certainly. Something I've noticed over the last 10 years or so, before 2020 and quarantine and the pandemic, people would often kind of have a knee-jerk reaction. If subjects of grief or death came up, it could feel a little taboo. It might even feel inappropriate or like something that shouldn't be discussed. Kind of like it's contagious. If you talk about it, you're maybe bringing it into existence or something like that. And then I think with COVID, it really made people sit with the fragility of their own mortality, as well as those that they loved. And so then there was more of this assurance to really acknowledge that. I also think everyone grieved so many different things during that period. Maybe that was the future that you felt was promised. Maybe that was in a sense of safety or security, from various systems that weren't able to provide the way that you would hope that they would. And maybe it's an actual person or your own health, especially since long COVID has and continues to disable many people. So I think that this all culminated in a way that people were much more proactive around acknowledging grief, acknowledging death, and wanting to face it a little bit more.
2: And even have these conversations. So let's just talk about the event on Thursday. How is that going to work?
1: Yeah, absolutely. So it is the flip of a happy hour. So instead of a 5 à 7, it's 5 à 7, S-A-D. And it is freewheeling conversation. We're really big believers on meeting people where they're at. So you are welcome to come, and you don't have to announce who or what you're grieving unless you would really like to. It's more that for a lot of people who are dealing with a loss, that can often feel like an elephant in the room, or it's something that is siloing them from others. And with a 5 à 7, it's understood that everybody there is grieving something or someone. And so there is a little bit more flexibility and room to connect on that, if you wish. So some people come and they...

0: they laugh and they joke and they keep everything very light. And then other people might be a little bit more emotionally vulnerable with other people. And that's okay too. It's really wherever you'd like to be. You're welcome to come and join us for 20 minutes and a drink and be a little bit more introverted and just kind of observe. And you're welcome to stay the whole time and share your story and hear stories as well.
1: I mean, who are the kind of people you hope would attend? And what do you hope people walk away with when they go to events like this?
0: Yeah, so each event we do is a little different. With this one, I really want people to be able to make connections, and that even though grief is individual and always mercurial, it's kind of like a landscape that changes throughout the seasons. Even though your grief might be different than somebody else's, it's not a hindrance, and that you are still able to connect with other people. You're able to socialize. You can have these opportunities to form bonds that last a half an hour. They last a lifetime. So I want people to not feel so isolated in their loss. And in terms of who we'd like to come, it's open to the public. And we, there's, you know, it's not a one size fits all. So it's, you know, we're hoping that people who are able to listen and also willing to share are there. It's not grief therapy though, but just people who'd like to make friends with this mutual understanding of each other.
1: I'm just wondering how something like this would help someone who may be just like going to family or friends if they have just recently lost a loved one or a parent. How would something like this help them?
0: Yeah, so something that is really interesting about grief is how different it is for every person.
1: Of course.
0: Two people can be grieving the same person and it can look completely different, right? And so I think sometimes just meeting other people that have losses that might overlap with yours but can look completely different, or that might be very, very different losses but that take a similar hue, it can be very, very grounding. A lot of the times it's kind of a relief for people. It allows them to not have to worry about this major part of their life or something that they've experienced that has had a huge impact, that being off limits or that being something that is, you know, uncouth to bring up. And instead, it can be very anchoring and mooring to be able to meet other people that have different and yet similar experiences as yourself. And then that way, I think it's just encouraging and hopefully makes people feel less alone.
1: I mean, these kind of events have happened in different cities and other jurisdictions. I'm curious to know with Montrealers about their appetite with these kind of discussions. Sometimes it can be uncomfortable. Like sometimes, you know, you can have a parent who just wants to have the uncomfortable conversation of what will happen when they pass on and their inheritance and all these things. It's not a comfortable conversation to deal with. I'm just curious to know, what are Montrealers' appetite for these kind of discussions?
0: Yeah, it's funny you say that. I love Montreal, and I think what makes it so special is the people here. And in my opinion, something really unique is that people in Montreal have this great sense of curiosity. And I think that that can help. It doesn't have to disride all of the discomfort, but it can be a good companion for it. And so for uncomfortable conversations, you know, between families, especially if it's something like you're an adult child and your parent is trying to discuss like what they want with their body after they die or their advanced care options, those are really important conversations to have. And a little bit of discomfort now will outweigh the very negative consequences that will happen from a lack of that information later. So what I think is kind of like, how can you get curious about it? What is something that you can bring in that will allow you to sort of dip your toe in those waters? So I think events like this or similar ones like death cafes are kind of a way to warm that up for people. Mm-hmm. So if they're feeling a little anxious, they know that this is something important that they want to address or incorporate. Sometimes having a space that is dedicated to that allows people to, you know, dip their toe in the water, so to speak.
2: That was Ryan Lucy. She is community

event manager with Talk Death, speaking with Let's Go guest host Sudha Krishnan. They're co-host of the event, Sank Asad. It's happening at Bossy Wall, and that is on Saint Laurent Boulevard, happening later today. 5:55, William Prince is back with a new single. The Juno-winning singer-songwriter is joined by American artist Nathaniel Rateliff. This one's called Change.

0: That was Change, a new song from William Prince and Nathaniel Rateliff. It's 5:58. We're sitting at 18 degrees, partly cloudy skies. We're expecting sunshine this morning for Montreal. There's a chance of showers this afternoon with the risk of a thunderstorm and a high of 26 degrees. Factor in the humidex, 29, 14, and mostly cloudy in Quebec City. Mainly cloudy skies. A 60% chance of showers late this morning and this afternoon. There's also a risk of a thunderstorm this afternoon. And you are seeing some fog this morning. Winds will pick up in a high of 22 degrees. Humidex, 25, 12 with light rain in Sherbrooke. Mainly cloudy with a 60% chance of showers. Risk of a thunderstorm this afternoon. Windy today as well. And you are seeing some fog this morning, high of 22 degrees with the humidex 26. Here's Lita.
1: Nice morning to be in a river taxi. I'm heading into the city, or out of the city for that matter. Bike routes also working well. A lot of runners actually on the bike routes this morning. And public transit, great shape for us. One stall. That's on the way to the La Fontaine Tunnel. That's why 25 South is extra slow this morning.

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3: This is World Report. Good morning. I'm Marcia Young. New details are coming to light on the investigation into the mass shooting in Tumbler Ridge, BC. Eight people were killed in the shooting.

0: Hi, my name's Erica. I'm drinking a cappuccino in the Mile End. 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
1: 6:10, it is a Thursday, August 13th. Good morning to those listening on CBC Radio 1, the CBC News app, CBC Listen, and hello to those watching on CBC Television. It's 19 degrees right now in Montreal. Coming up this half hour, teens love them, but doctors are worried. We will look at a new survey of pediatricians released today that details the number of injuries they're seeing due to e-scooters. Phil DeMont will stop by with some business. Jay Turnbull will have sports. First, over to Lita Poulsen with the morning commute.
2: And it's a nice commute, with the exception of the 25 to the LaFontaine Tunnel. Still a stalled car just before it. So we're looking at about a 20-minute delay already. It's pretty early for that. And also on the 40 yesterday, we had a road issue between Trois-Rivières and the Repentigny area on the 40 in the westbound direction, completely closed. They have put counterflow traffic now on the eastbound side, so hopefully we won't have the four-hour delay like we had yesterday.
1: Hopefully not. Thank you. 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
3: Good morning. Well, sources tell CBC News Newfoundland and Labrador and Quebec have hammered out the details in the Churchill Falls agreement, but its future, a little bit uncertain still because there's a Quebec election, and the government in Newfoundland and Labrador is promising a referendum on whatever deal is expected to be signed early next week. We've got another story, though, about Montreal police removing a controversial AI surveillance camera that was set up in the city's Rivière-des-Prairies area. Well, it says it was for a targeted investigation, but after journalists uncovered its existence yesterday, it was quickly removed.
1: Thank you, Rowan. Mainly sunny this morning for Montreal. There's a 30% chance of showers and the risk of thunderstorms. Winds pick up today, too, in a high of 26 degrees. Factor in the humidex, it will feel like 29. Joliette, mainly sunny this morning. A 40% chance of showers and the risk of a thunderstorm this afternoon, and a high of 25 degrees with the humidex 28. Winds pick up this afternoon as well. It is 6:12. New research by the Canadian Pediatric Society highlights just how dangerous e-scooters are for kids. The survey of pediatric doctors joins other research citing the risks of e-scooters and e-bikes posed for children and teens. It found that kids between the ages of 10 and 15 were most likely to suffer an injury, with head injuries being the most common. Pam Fuselli is the president and CEO of Parachute Canada, a national charity that aims to curb preventable injuries. Here's our conversation. Pam Fuselli, good morning.
4: Good morning, Sean.
1: What findings from this survey stood out for you most?
4: I think that, you know, that this is a growing issue as more and more of these e-scooters are available. It's reflected in the data that we do have that, you know, more and more kids are being injured, and in some cases, seriously and fatally injured by using these devices.
1: I was looking at the numbers here, and I was looking at the demographics. 5 to 9-year-olds?
4: Yeah, it's a bit surprising that that these devices are being, are being used by that young of an age group. But what it does say to us is that the message that these devices are not toys really needs to get out to parents. They're fun. They are something that parents think are recreational devices or toys. They're motor vehicles. They go a very high speed in relation to, you know, what a human-powered scooter for

0: 5 to 9 year olds would go. And that brings enormous risk with it.
1: How do these types of injuries compare with regular bicycle or skateboard injuries?
0: They're typically more severe because of the speed. So when you're, you know, speed increases the impact, you know, the forces of the impact. Mm-hmm. And so the, you know, not to say that there aren't serious injuries on skateboards and human powered bicycles. But what physicians are telling us is they are seeing more severe injuries with e-scooters, like head injuries, brain injuries, injuries of the internal organs in the torso, the liver, spleen, those types of things.

0: I'm wondering, what's the main way to prevent or even lessen the severity of these injuries?
1: Well, especially for kids under 16, we don't recommend that they operate these at all. As I said, they are not toys. This is in line with the Canadian Pediatric Society's recommendation, the American Academy of Pediatrics. They are too young to operate these types of devices. And it's not anything, you know, it's not throwing shade on younger people,
0: right.
1: But and kids, it's that, you know, they just physically and cognitively are not developed. Their skills are not developed. They don't have the knowledge, the experience, the strength. Just you can't imagine the number of pieces of information that we process on a regular basis because we've been doing this for so long, right? And it's just, yeah, they're not toys. They are micromobility devices. So they're, you know, they have their place, but kids under 16 are just a no-go.
0: You were talking about head injuries. A survey found that respondents said head injuries were the most common type, with about half involving kids wearing helmets. Should e-scooters and e-bike riders wear more protective helmets like the ones the motorcyclists do?
1: Yeah, the helmets are definitely not negotiable when you are on a scooter. Right now, there isn't a helmet that is has been tested with the e-scooters, but certainly what we've seen and heard from, you know, colleagues are that, bike helmets, or if under a certain speed at minimum, a bike helmet and maybe even a moped or a motorcycle helmet, just because of the speeds that they can get up to.
0: How much responsibility do manufacturers of these devices have to improve safety?
1: Absolutely. They are part of the solutions. They're making these products. And we have seen in, some cases, we have a little bit more experience or number of years with the rental e-scooters, understanding the risks that they place on other road users and other pedestrians on the road. You know, we at the beginning we saw, and, you know, there still are instances of this where people are riding in places where they shouldn't, or leaving these devices in, abandoning them in the middle of the sidewalk kind of thing. Some of the manufacturers are now able to geofence these devices. And so they stop working in certain areas, okay, and they have to be dropped off in certain areas. So they are certainly part of the solution.
0: What's the lay of the land right now when it comes to regulation of e-scooters?
1: It's pretty patchwork across the country right now. These devices are legal in, legal for sale in Canada, and provinces and territories have said they are available to use legally. But jurisdiction by jurisdiction has, municipally has decided, and have the role of deciding whether they want to allow these in their jurisdictions. And so you could be in one city or town and the next one over, you're not allowed to use them. So it's pretty patchwork at this point. But for the most part, they are allowed, it's under that's illegal under the age of 16. They require a helmet under the age of 18. Those types of things. So it really is up to the user to know if they're legal in the places that they want to use them.
0: Is there
1: it would
0: one
1: be better if they were harmonized?
0: Yeah, for sure. I was going to ask you: is there one place where you see and where you're satisfied with the rules on the use of e-scooters?
1: Yeah, most of the jurisdictions have good restrictions. So they don't allow use under the age of, sometimes it's 14, sometimes it's 16. We prefer 16. They require the use of helmets. They have places where they are and are not allowed. I think part of the issue is that people don't know this information. So, there's a learning curve for the public with these devices as to, what they are,

0: where they're allowed and how they're allowed to be used.
1: Right. So enforcement is a conversation too.
0: It's absolutely essential. Even when you have regulations and like legislation bylaws, if they aren't being enforced, you know, that just sends a message that it isn't really that important.
1: Anything else you'd like to see to improve safety?
0: I think just understanding, especially when we're talking about kids, is that these are not toys. They're motor vehicles. And so we need to approach them in that way.
1: This is an ongoing conversation. Pam Fuseli, thanks for joining us this morning.
0: My pleasure.
1: Pam Fuseli, President and CEO of Parachute Canada. It's a national charity that aims to curb preventable injuries. Here in Quebec, these devices may be used on roads with a speed limit of 50 kilometers per hour or less than on bikeways located along those roads. The maximum permitted speed for e-scooters is 25 kilometers per hour. Users must be at least 14 years old, wear a helmet, and follow the same traffic rules and regulations as cyclists. 621, here's Lizita.
2: And I want to talk about the e-scooters not allowed on the Metro nor on the REM. Regular bikes, yes. And right now, as I look at the REM, it's working very well. All the branches, they were actually practicing on the way to the airport yesterday on the route to the airport. So the REM is closing, getting closer and closer to the airport.
1: I saw on their Instagram page, yes. And correct me if I'm wrong, they said end of 2027. Is that correct? Was that yes. correct? End of 2027. Yeah. So it's still a while. It's still a while.
2: I know. But the practice is on. So okay. I'm pretty happy about that.
1: Yes.
2: I mean, getting nearer. And I used to late openings of different forms of public transit. Mm-hmm. By the way, speaking of late openings, this coming weekend, we got another late opening for both all branches, including En Salom, only opening at 10 o'clock both Saturday and Sunday. And 7:30, though, for the other branches.
1: Thank you, Lita. Phil DeMont is here with the Business Report. Good morning.
3: Morning, Sean.
1: U.S. inflation for July was out yesterday and the reports were positive. Why is that good news for Canada?
3: It's because of the economic links between the two countries. American Consumer Price Index July came in at 3.4%, a bit better than the June number. And the core rate, which is generally followed a little more by analysts, dropped a little bit as well. So Scott Anderson over at the Bank of Montreal said it should ease fears that the U.S. Federal Reserve has of a looming inflationary spiral because of the Iran-U.S. conflict. That's been the problem, oil prices, etc. Traders now think there's less than a 50% chance that the American Central Bank will raise interest rates in the next meeting. That's what's important to Canada. Our inflation rate actually a little less than the U.S. right now, but if the Fed raises rates, our central bank faces a stark choice. You can boost Canadian rates in response. Then the Bank of Canada might be slowing the Canadian economy and GDP already only forecasted to grow 1% this year. If you don't raise interest rates, investment dollars go to the U.S. That would hurt the value of the Canadian dollar. And since January, the Canuck buck already down almost a cent versus the U.S. dollar. Now, you could just let the dollar sink. That's one way you can handle this. But then the problem with that is eventually you start, it would increase the cost of what you import, and that would boost inflation in this country. So if the fact that the American rate is on target means the Bank of Canada can breathe a bit easier, at least until next week, Sean. That's when our July inflation numbers come out.
1: All right, this next conversation is where business meets sports. The Los Angeles Lakers just got sold. How much?
3: $12.5 billion with a B, U.S. The buyers, Bob Iger, he's the former CEO of Disney, and Josh Kushner. Now, he's the brother of Donald Trump's son-in-law, Jared. But that's not what makes the story interesting. The Lakers were actually sold last year. And the sale of a sports team, Sean, usually takes a long time. But last year's purchaser, Mark Walter, has run into unrelated legal troubles. So it looks like the sale was an effort to insulate the Lakers from his financial woes. Another interesting fact, how expensive these sports teams are. Jerry Buss, the longtime owner of the LA Lakers, bought the team in 1979 for a then whopping $68 million. But that included the LA Kings and a really big ranch. So it wasn't just the Lakers. If you do the math, because I did it, the Lakers then would be worth about $330 million now. So why the big increase? Well, when he bought the Lakers back in 79, the main television contract, $74 million. Now there's a new 11-year NBA deal each year, about $7 billion. But interestingly, not even the most valuable sports team in North America. That crown is worn by the Dallas Cowboys at about $15 billion.
1: Bill, we'll talk to you in the next half hour.
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4: And by the way, Sean, Mr. Walter, the

0: Same Walter who runs the PWHL, the Walter Cup is named after him. So a lot of connections there.
1: We'll talk soccer now. Some history made in Laval last night. Montreal Roses played their first ever game in the Women's Canadian Championship.
0: Yes. So Lita will know this. The game was at 6 o'clock and yes. I was on my way there. My goodness, what a haul to get from the South Shore up to Laval last night. Traffic everywhere. So I got there just a wee bit late, too late really to, so I missed this.
2: Hanley's delivery, curling in, and look at that header, and look at that start. Unbelievable start for the Simcoe County Rovers.
0: Yeah, the Simcoe County Rovers, Simcoe County, I didn't even know where it was. It's north of Toronto near the Barrie area. Yeah, so they don't play in the NSL. They play, it's kind of like an MLS team playing against a CPL team, right? It's a bit lower level. So that was in the second minute where they scored on a corner kick. Wow. 1-0 already for Simcoe County. From then, the Roses dominated possession, had a few chances, but could not find the back of the net. So they are out. It's not a home and home. It's a one game battle. So the Roses are done already. Not a great game at all for the Montreal Roses. You would expect them to play a lot better than they did. Here's Coach Robert Rosiatoyou talking about how he saw the game.
3: It was an important match for us, an important competition. I know our ownership, the league has been working hard for us to have access to the eventually to the Champions League. So to get out of the competition that early in this fashion, it's unacceptable.
0: Yeah, I mean, there was, you watching him walk off the pitch last night, just kind of staring at the ground, grumbling. I could just imagine the thoughts going through his head because, yeah. I mean, again, they had possession, but really, they didn't really get much going. There was really no chance. There was a goal that was scored, it was offside. A couple of chances where they just missed high. There were some golden opportunities where they kicked the ball, like 600 meters over the net. It was incredible. Yeah. They could not finish. And you're thinking, okay, this is a team that should be dominating, and they were dominating.
1: Yeah, because, the solid performance all around, right?
0: Soccer is a game where you can get dominated and still win. I mean, you score there in the second minute on a corner kick, and maybe that's the only chance you get. You capitalize on it, and then you defend.
1: Right.
0: And that's what Simcoe County did. So congrats to them. They are moving on to the Canadian Championship. So I asked Coach, you know, what did he see? And why were there so few chances?
3: Well, we had some chances, but not enough clear chances, on my view, and we lack composure in some key moments where we should have taken a touch and finished the action well. Some crosses were not precise. We lack a lot of precision, and we can only blame us.
0: And he was blaming us. We asked him, what do you say to the players when you finish this press conference? What do you say to the players in the dressing room? He says, I'm not talking to the players. I'm not talking to them tonight. He's just going to go home, let them stew on this. Because, I mean, this is over, but the NSL, the league continues. The Roses play again on Sunday. They're playing Vancouver Ice. They're still sitting second spot in the NSL. I mean, you know, put this behind you. It's done. Mm-hmm. You done messed up. It's over now. So get over it and focus now on the league. Disappointing, of course. So the Canadian Championships, the quarterfinals now will be played in October. So the Rovers will be facing either AFC Toronto or the Vancouver Rise. So, you know, it's disappointing that Montreal couldn't be in there. But again, you have to focus on the next big thing. And I mean, I think the next big thing for them too is scoring a goal here and there. They also lost against Halifax in the NSL. The previous game could not score a goal. Mm-hmm. Again, it's one thing to dominate possession, dominate play, but you have to eventually find the back of the net. So I'll obviously be working on that this week.
1: Yeah, no, they will be. And eventually the coach will speak to the players and I wonder what that conversation is going
0: to
1: be like.
0: He'll have to,
1: Thank you, Jay. It's 6:29, mainly sunny this morning for Montreal. There's a 30% chance of showers and the risk of thunderstorms. Winds pick up today too, and a high of 26 degrees, factor in the humidex 29. And for Joliette, mainly sunny this morning as well, a 40% chance of showers and risk of a thunderstorm this afternoon. Winds pick up as well. We're expecting a daytime high of 25 degrees. Factor in the humidex, it will feel like a 28. Lita is here with more on the morning commute.
4: I am, and it's getting busier, especially on the Metropolitan westbound from about the La Colbert area, and it's pretty well on and off down and through the Dakary interchange. Just looking at the North Shore, we're picking up more volume on Laurentian. It really backs up, though, as you approach the Metropolitan. We're already back to about Henri Bourassa. No problems along that stretch.

0: that is just the increased volume that we have this week. And also on Highway 13, I'm seeing a lot of delays this morning, especially around the construction zone at the 440.
1: This is CBC News. Good morning, it's 6:30. I'm Rowan Kennedy with your CBC News from Montreal. Sources tell CBC News Quebec and Newfoundland and Labrador are very close to a new deal on the Churchill Falls hydroelectricity project. An announcement expected early next week, sources say. Juanita Mercer reports from St. John's.
2: According to the Montreal newspaper La Presse, Ottawa helped get the deal to this point. The newspaper reports the federal clean electricity investment tax credit could cover up to 15% of the cost of the planned projects, and that's what got the deal over the line. This agreement is important for Ottawa, too, which has pledged to double clean electricity by 2050. As for the two provinces, neither premier has confirmed that a final deal is forthcoming. Quebec Premier Christine Frechette says she can neither confirm nor deny this information. And a statement from Premier Tony Wakeham's office says they've made significant progress in their negotiations with both Quebec and Ottawa. But as of right now, they say no final deal has been signed. Juanita Mercer, CBC News, St. John's.
1: Montreal police have removed a controversial AI surveillance camera. It was set up in the city's Rivière-des-Prairies area earlier this week. SVVM says it was for a targeted investigation, but after journalists uncovered its existence yesterday, police say that hindered their work. Gabriel Gindy has that story.
3: A surveillance camera similar to Flock in the United States is here. It's called CloudRunner CRH2 from Montreal-based company Genetec. The camera scans license plates. It also stores data on the color, make, and model of vehicles. But the collected information can only be accessed by its operator. Carmi Levy is a tech analyst.
4: Footage that it collects, just watching traffic, watching whatever goes on outside, is then sent to, you know, a cloud service, and then artificial intelligence is used to analyze that footage.
3: It was discovered along Henri Bourassa Boulevard in Rivière-des-Prairies. In a statement, the SPVM says that it's only using the camera for a specific investigation. Police Chief Fadi Daguerre says when a Radio-Canada article uncovered the technology, the device had to be removed. CBC News asked the City of Montreal if it had submitted a bid to acquire the CloudRunner cameras. It said it didn't. However, in October, Montreal had listed a $17,000 contract to obtain 4 CloudRunner units for a 1-year subscription. Gabriel Gindy, CBC News, Montreal.
1: In other news now, transit users at Fabre Metro are in for a little bit of a disruption. The main entrance is closed and will be closed for the next 18 months while renovation work is done at the Metro. Another alternative secondary entrance is open on Jean Talon Streets. It's about a 2-minute walk away from the main entrance. Now, that work on the Blue Line involves repairing and structural slabs and fixing stairs in the building. With weeks to go before the start of the school year and a fast-approaching provincial election, teachers' unions in Quebec calling for change. Support staff and teaching vacancies have been an ongoing problem. Caroline Senville, president of the CSN Labour Federation, says if the government doesn't address those issues now, she fears for the future of Quebec education.
5: People don't enter the programs to become technicians or to become teachers because it's not attractive anymore. So you need to tackle the problems, for example, violence in school, the people that are overworked, overstressed, that has to be taken into account to make schools more welcoming for the students themselves, but also for the staff.
1: The union calling on the next government to invest more heavily and consistently in the public school system in Quebec. Quebec City's Celtic Festival is cancelled this year. Its board of directors says it will be back next year. It was set for early September with caber tossing, Gaelic football, folk music and dancing. Founder Guy Morissette says they needed a year to reset and have more financial stability. He says it was a difficult decision, but having a year to prepare will help them come back stronger.
6: The recipe worked well for 16 years, 17 years, but then COVID came. Money becomes scarcer, resources is more difficult, the availability is more difficult, partnership is more difficult.
1: A similar event, the Montreal Highland Games, was canceled last year but made a comeback earlier this month.

0: And finally, many Canadians had their heads tilted towards the sky yesterday in the hopes of catching a partial solar eclipse, rather, visible almost everywhere in Canada. And on Mont-Mégantic in the eastern townships, dozens watched the celestial spectacle. Jenna Bedoso has more.
1: Oh, wow. Ah, non, c'est bon, ça. Hey, on a de la chance.
2: Stunned crowds decked out in solar viewing glasses admired the partial solar eclipse, gathered at Astrolab and Astronomy Center in the Mont-Mégantic Provincial Park. At the summit, telescopes are set up for those wanting to get an extra close look. Astrolab scientific coordinator Sébastien Giguère says there's no better location.
3: Oui, c'est pour ça que les gens viennent beaucoup ici.
2: That's why people come here, he says. One couple traveled all the way from France to see a portion of the sun hidden by the moon.
4: C'est vraiment une belle expérience.
2: They say the beautiful experience was worth the trip. Astronomy tour guide Alice Rochefort says this kind of feedback fuels her. She's been visiting the Astrolab where she now works since she was 7 years old.
5: Je suis très choyée de pouvoir continuer à partager cet émerveillement-là avec les gens.
2: She says she's grateful to continue sharing these wonders with visitors. And for those who miss Sunday's spectacle, it's not too late. A partial lunar eclipse will be visible on the night of August 27th. Jenna Badoso, CBC News, Montreal.
0: And that was your CBC News.
6: Thank you, Rowan. That's Rowan Kennedy from the CBC Montreal Newsroom. Good morning. I'm Sean Henry. This is Daybreak on CBC Radio 1, the CBC News app, CBC Listen, and CBC Television. This half hour, it's 6:36. It is a Thursday, August 13th. We are sitting at 18 degrees, partly cloudy skies in Montreal. It's 15 in Joliet. It's 16 degrees right now in Rigaud. Coming up this half hour, Laval News by Laval Publications. We'll talk to the man behind a newly recognized community news outlet and a conversation about why Laval needs local journalists focusing on local stories. If you're in Laval, give us a shout, 514-566-9066. We'd love to hear from you. Phil DeMont will be back with more business news. He's talking about EV sales, and Jay Turnbull is talking tennis in sports. First, though, over to Lita Polson with the morning commute.
7: And Sean, they're just now wrapping up road work on the 15 north and south in Saint-Agathe. So everything's working very well at this point. If you are heading down Laurentian, very slowly this morning as you approach the Metropolitan. There is a problem just at that merge, and it's backing up to about Henri Bourassa.
6: Thank you. We're expecting mainly sunny skies for Montreal. There's a 30% chance of showers and the risk of thunderstorms. Winds pick up too. At a high of 26 degrees, humidex 29, partly cloudy with a 30% chance of showers and the risk of a thunderstorm, clearing by mid-evening and a low of 16. For Rigaud, a high of 26 degrees and a humidex of 30, about the same forecast. Are the island, Montreal and area, and often Laval including, chance of showers, risk of a thunderstorm this afternoon and a high of 26, about 30 when you factor in the humidex and a low of 14 degrees. 6:38, the Média Communautaire Lavalois has officially been recognized as a community media outlet by the provincial government. The organization runs the local online newspapers, Média Laval and Laval Weekly. This recognition comes 4 years after it was launched in 2022. Alberto Mihu is the founder and general manager of Média Communautaire Lavalois, also known as MCL. He joins us in studio. Thanks for coming in.
8: Hello, Sean. Thank you for having me.
6: What does this recognition mean to you?
8: It's huge. It's a milestone for MCL, for myself, because it was a start from a simple idea 4 years ago when I was 5 years ago when I was 17 years old, and it was found when I was 18 years old. So it's a big milestone for us.
6: Take us back to that time. 17 years old, you're looking around, you decide to start a news outlet in Laval. Why?
8: It's Laval is a very special case. It's a big city. It's almost a half of a million of people living in Laval, but it has a big gap, a local news gap that's been going for years because of its proximity with Montreal, the big metropole, you know, where everything is going on in Montreal, nothing is going on in Laval, but it's false, actually. A lot of stuff is going in Laval, events, local organization doing a lot of events, and nobody was talking about it. We had only one local news in French and only one newspaper in English too. So it was not a lot of diversity of news, and I was really involved. I was a student council president, you know, of my school, high school, and I saw it and I saw the opportunity. I said to a lot of persons, please, let's do a media. And they told me maybe it's a good idea, maybe not. And step by step, we did it. And in 2022, we get found.

0: incorporated in the Registre des entreprises du Québec, and we get to be a non-profit.
1: Do you remember some of the first stories you reported on in Laval or covered in Laval?
0: Yeah, it was a local event, a gathering with the community in Auteuil. You know, Vimont-Auteuil, it's kind of far from the city center where is Station Montmorency. So I remember every detail of it because, you know, I covered it. I went to meet the people that was there, you know, like they were doing kiosks and explaining to the population, sensibilization on a lot of, subjects and topics. So I was there and I took a picture. I wrote an article. I was bad at first, you know. I need to improve myself because I learned from scratch, from nothing. So, yeah, it was really, you know, a lot of learning, but now I think I'm pretty good. So in what I'm doing.
1: How many people are you?
0: In the team.
1: Yeah.
0: So we are a growing team right now. We are about eight people working on MCL, four on Media Laval and four on Laval Weekly, actually. Mm-hmm. And we're gonna hire more people. And we have the freelancer too. So about 10 freelancers collaborating with us.
1: And what kind of stories do you cover in Laval?
0: So Laval has a lot of topics. We have a lot of social issues too in Laval that are really growing right now. Food insecurity. We have homelessness that's kind of exploding. We kind of double it in the last years. So it's kind of really important. I wrote personally an article that won a prize from our press organization on food insecurity. Mm-hmm. It's a subject that I think is really important, but we're writing on social life in Laval, cultural life, and everything that's happening in Laval and that has and deserve to be archived, you know, to be in the history of Laval. And we're archived by the Bibliothèque Archives Nationales du Québec. So everything is going in the Québec history. So we're really proud of this too.
1: The mayor of Laval has been here a few times talking specifically about homelessness, the one shelter in Laval where, you know, people come and it's by lottery. And if you're not picked, you're out of luck for that night. What's one thing you want people to understand about the homelessness situation in Laval?
0: So it is not only a type of person that can be homeless. That's really important. And the report reveal it. It was published this year. Actually, everybody can be, even a father, even a mother, even somebody that was working really hard, he can fall in that situation because there's a housing crisis all over Quebec. And if you cannot pay the rent, you're going to be homeless. And that's really important to see, you know, like, there's a visible homelessness and there's an invisible one. And we saw it a lot. When I was working on that topic, I was really impressed to see how many persons we can meet and maybe they're in that situation. So we need to open our eyes and be, you know, precautious on what we're doing and saying, because everybody can be in that situation. So we need to work hard on that.
1: One of the other stories that came out this week, the Auditor General of Laval published her most recent report. It happened yesterday. Is that an example of something that you would cover as well?
0: Yeah, it's on the list of topics we have to deal with it. And it's really important. We met at the Municipal Council.
1: That's right, last year.
0: Yes, I was there like 2 days ago. I was there and it is really important to be there, you know. So yeah, we will cover it. We covered everything that's happening in Laval. We really focus on social issues and everything, you know, like it's happening and it's not covered yet because we have a lot of stories that in that gap get uncovered. So we're going to focus on that first. And of course, from the public affairs and municipal affairs, we're going to work on it.
1: Too. How often are you publishing?
0: Almost every day. And in this summer, there were days that we were publishing two articles per day. So it's kind of really busy summer. And the election, the provincial election is coming.
1: For
0: so
1: sure.
0: We're going to be really, really active, you know.
1: What feedback have you been getting from Laval residents?
0: Wow. A big welcome. Welcome to the team. Welcome to the city. We had a lot

0: of person that want to get involved with us. We have a lot of organization, local organization, nonprofit organization that are sending us content, sending us invitations, and they're saying, MCL, Media Laval, please come to our event. And
1: are you like, able to keep up with all those invitations?
0: Yes and not. You know, there's a lot of need. There's a lot of events going on. Just this summer, I think it's about 50-100 events in Laval, just in Laval, that's going on. And this week, it's like 10 events. And, you know, it's hard to keep up. And just today is going to be a big festival in Laval, Festival Mosaic, that I'm going to animate the panel in 5-6 hours from now. So it's really busy day, but I'm really happy, you know, to talk about it.
1: You were mentioning the provincial election. What specifically are you looking at for this upcoming campaign?
0: So in Laval, we have actually the 5 parties that came to represent and to try to win, the ridings. Actually, in Laval, we have some areas in Laval that are not so deserved, you know, by services, by candidates that were not present. So we have the Saint-François. Saint-François, it's a very far, you know, district. And we are actually working, and that's kind of not confidential, but, you know, it's on working to animate and contribute to make debates in all Laval sectors. So actually Saint-François, it's on the plans. We have Saint-Rose too, and we have the more regional subject like Yotnes. We have other subjects that are on discussion right now with local organization. We're going to support them, and we're going to help them to put the candidates and the organization to have a talk and to know what they're proposing for Laval population.
1: Because I know yesterday Québec solidaire issued a news release saying that if they were to form government, that they would honor the mayor's request to extend the western part of the Orange Line into Laval and kind of close that loop. So that's one thing, of course, that the mayor has been talking about quite a bit is public transit in Laval.
0: Yeah. It's really important for Laval residents because, as I said, just Saint-François, it's really far from the city center. So people from Saint-François need to take about 1 hour of public transit to go into the city center. So that's kind of impressive. It's in the same city, it's less than 20 kilometers. And me from Montmorency to the Montreal downtown, it's 30 minutes. So there's a thing, yes, that we need to work on it.
1: Yeah. Favorite stories you've covered in the last 4 years?
0: There's a lot. There were some nice person that I met too. So I made a portrait. There was a person, it's really involved. His name was Jean-Marie Laurent, and he worked on Jardin Communautaire. So that's a really nice idea. And it's planting, literally, it's cultivating tomatoes and all this thing in urban, you know, like in close to. So I was really, he cried when he read the article. Aww. So I was really touched about it.
1: Where do you see MCL going in the future?
0: So phase by phase, step by step, phase by phase. Right now, we, as I said, it's a big milestone for us, this recognition. So we're going to go to the next phase. We are expanding to all the neighborhoods, as I said, and as I talk a lot about Saint-François, we're going to expand in Saint-François, Saint-Vincent-de-Paul, Vimont, Auteuil, even Saint-Rose, Duvernay, because there's some neighborhoods that they don't have local news present, and they have like a lot of news that going uncovered, and they need to go in the history of Laval and in the mind of persons, in the mind of the Laval citizens. So I think in 10 years, 20 years, 100 years, you can read about it because MCL published on it. So I think it's important, yes.
1: Well, thank you for coming in this morning. All the best to you.
0: Thank you, Sean.
1: That is Alberto Mihut. He is the general manager of Média Communautaire Lavalois, who's behind the online newspaper Média Laval and Laval Weekly. 6:49, here's Lita.
2: With that little Laval news, talking about Highway 13, pretty busy already. And, you know, we have ongoing construction around the 440 from Dagenais down to the 440. It's been busy for a couple of months at this point. And farther along over the Bisson Bridge, not too bad. Watch out on 13 North. You're going to have to brake, and it's quite sudden at Côte-de-Liesse, where there's two vehicles.

0: vehicle accident. But Sean, all lanes are stopped and you come around a bend just after the Hickmore area and people are all braking in that area. So dangerous situation on 13 North.
1: Thank you. Exactly 6:50. Phil DeMont is back with more business news. Good morning, Phil.
2: Morning, Sean.
1: Why is there pushback on the deal to sell the payments company Moneris?
2: Yeah, it kind of surprised me, to be honest. On Tuesday, RBC and BMO agreed to sell Moneris to a California-based private investment firm, Francisco Partners, to $2 billion cash, but it wasn't the price tag that attracted the criticism that concerned it was one usually reserved for weapon sales, national security. Now, Moneris is an electronic payments firm. Its software is often in those handsets you use when you do debit purchases at a store or a restaurant. So we're talking sales data from 325,000 access points across the country, so kind of like businesses, etc. And in the world of electronic data, that means all that information now will be in the hands, or at least the argument goes, of an American investment firm. And that could lead to the data getting sold or otherwise accessed by foreign entities. Basically, Sean, it's the same gripe that's leveled at China every time we buy that country's technology, whether it's EVs or whether it was cell phones, that they're going to use the data and use it, you know, weaponize it in effect. The arguments go, critics say it's important to keep that kind of information in the hands of Canadians. The analogy is that the country's pushing for more control over our defense and resource industries because of sovereignty issues. So Ottawa scrutinizes every transaction in those fields. In the global financial world, goes the argument, financial data is the new weapon. So Canada should keep control of that. To be honest, I've never thought of payments data in that way. And it's kind of an interesting argument because it's not economic based in that sense. It's more saying if we lose control of this information, we'll never get it back.
1: All right. Thank you, Phil.
2: Thank you.
1: Phil DeMont with the business news. 6:51 and Jay Turnbull is here with sports. And Jay, of course, you were in Laval last night watching the Montreal Roses lose in the Canadian Championship. It looks like you missed some pretty good tennis at IGA Stadium.
3: Yeah, maybe I made the wrong choice last night. Anyway, I did what I did. So it looks like there's two semifinals last night at IGA Stadium. It looks like the first one was the more entertaining of the two. We had American Brandon Nakashima playing upstart Spaniard Rafael Hodar. The 19-year-old was trying to become the youngest Canadian Open finalist since countryman Rafael Nadal back in 2005. A great run so far. But Nakashima, too, played some great tennis. The 28-year-old had never reached an ATP Masters 1000 quarterfinal before this week, and now here he is in the semis. So he won the first set in a tiebreaker.
4: The fifth match point is the charm. Nakashima is in his first Masters 1000 championship final.
3: Yeah, so he won the second set 6-4, so his run continues. His lone tour title way back in 2022, he won, winning in San Diego, and he was asked if he thought he'd ever get back to a final.
5: Going into the tournament, I knew I was playing at a really high level, so I knew that I could go on a deep run here. Obviously, wasn't thinking about final or anything, but yeah, it is what it is, and I mean, super happy with all of it.
3: So, I mean, he was not the crowd favorite. It was Hodar. There were people were cheering, chatting for Rafael to win. I mean, you know, you come out of nowhere, sort of 19 years old, great story there. And Nakashima says, yeah, I get it.
5: He's the next up-and-coming player. So, of course, there's a lot of excitement around him. And after I won the first set and got a lead in the second set, I knew that they were going to try and back him even more because, you know, for one, the crowd always wants the match to go longer, but also at the same time, you know, he's an exciting player to watch.
3: So the match lasted just over 2 hours, 2 hours and 2 minutes. And then Nakashima had to watch fellow Americans Ben Shelton and Lerner Tien play to see who his opponent would be in tonight's final.
4: And Ben Shelton's desire for a Canadian double still on track.
3: Yeah, Shelton, the world number 10 player, dominated the 20-year-old. That match lasted just 84 minutes. It was quick. I mean, Shelton's been really having a great run. He hasn't dropped a set all tournament long. He's winning 6-2, 6-3. So he'll try to defend, as you heard there, his Canadian Open title that he won last year.
6: Blessed to be in this position. I feel like it's been a roller coaster year for me. So to find some consistency that I found in these past couple of weeks and be playing for a title here is huge.
3: Okay, Sean, so the finals tonight, and I will be there.
1: You will be there.
3: Won't be distracted. Hopefully the traffic's going to be fine or yes, however I manage to get there, but I'll be there.
1: Trent, Jay.
3: Yeah, I know. I couldn't last night. I have a

0: A colleague who at the Roses game uses the metro and then he walks. It's a 30-minute walk, he says, so he gets his steps in.
1: It's not nice.
0: A good idea. But last night it was far. Anyway.
1: Anyway. Just saying, Jay.
0: Be easier tonight for sure.
1: Thank you. It is 6:55. We've been talking a lot about Laval in this half hour. We're going to continue to do that. Here's a song. It's called I Care, and it's by Laval-based artist Annabelle Orest.

0: That was Annabelle Arrest with I Care. 6:57 coming up on Quirks and Quarks this afternoon. It is the best of Quirks and Quarks, and the team is visiting their annual listener question show with fascinating queries like, why did a Canadian astronaut's eyesight change when she went to space? Why do some professional athletes stick out their tongues when they play? Why are most fruits round except bananas and pineapples? There you go. All of that is coming up on Quirks and Quarks, 1:30 or 1 o'clock rather, on CBC Radio 1 and wherever you get your podcasts. It's 6:58. We're sitting at 18 degrees, partly cloudy skies. It's 15 in Joliet, 16 degrees in Rigo. Here is Rowan Kennedy with news headlines.
1: Good morning. Well, a Quebec man is the first man in North America to receive a liver transplant that's been rejuvenated by tech at a hospital. Here in Montreal. We'll have that story coming up. And we've also got school unions that are saying that they lack the staff and they're calling for concrete investments ahead of the provincial election.
2: We've got a big traffic jam in Montreal, and it's a surprising one on the 13 North, yet to remove a big accident. It's around the Côte de l'Ias area, so you know there's a bend there. As you come off the 20, you're fine. You're at the correct speed, but watch out. You will have to brake, and it's backing up quite severely in the area. Not bad on to Kerry North, by the way, and pretty good on the 40 East. And I'm talking all the way from the Illatort, or if you want to head over the Charles de Gaulle Bridge, it's working well. That's right up onto the Metropolitan eastbound. Westbound on the Met, pretty heavy. And that's from almost the Saint-Denis area to Kerry.

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I'm your host, Sean Henry. Don't forget, you can download the CBC News app and listen to us on the go. Mainly sunny this morning. There's a 30% chance of showers and a risk of thunderstorms. This afternoon's winds pick up too. We're expecting a daytime high of 26 degrees, factor in the humidex.

0: 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I'm waiting for the train in Montreal West, and you're listening to Daybreak.
1: It's 7:10. It is Thursday, August 13th. Good morning. I'm your host, Sean Henry. Here on Daybreak, we're sitting at 19 degrees in downtown Montreal. In Joliette, sitting at 16 degrees. In Rigo, right now, we are sitting at about 17 degrees. Coming up this half hour, students will be back to school soon. And around the same time, politicians will be back on the campaign trail. In a moment, we'll hear from the CSN president about what the education needs from them. Before we get to that conversation, Lita Poulsen is here with the morning commute.
2: And trains are good. The Réseau Express Velo also in good shape for us. Delays on the road. We have Champlain Bridge, and it's heading over to the South Shore. It's busy all the way over to an incident around the 132.
1: Rowan Kennedy is here with news headlines.
3: Good morning, Sean. A Quebec man recovered after becoming the first person in North America to receive a liver transplant, and that organ here in Montreal was rejuvenated using a special machine. We'll have more on that special machine coming up. This season is in for a record tourism season here in Montreal, the 7% increase compared to the last year, and that's why Tourism Montreal is calling the metropolis the country's playground. We'll have more on that.
1: Thank you. 7-Eleven, the CSN wants to put an end to what it calls a three-tiered education system. The union demands target all provincial parties before the election. And this comes as the government reports that more than 3,000 teacher positions still need to be filled before back to school. Caroline Senville joins us on the line. She is the president of the CSN. The union represents close to 80,000 people working in the education system. Good morning.
4: Good morning to you.
1: Tell me a little bit first. A three-tiered education system, three-tiered system, what do you mean by that?
4: Well, especially for high school, secondary schools, children pretty young, 11 years old, they have to decide, well, will they go to private school? And in Montreal, about a third of students go to private schools. And then you have all those special programs in high schools, arts, sports, different kinds of sports, and parents need to pay for that, and you have to have good grades, and then you have the rest of them. And when you ask those students, what are you be doing in high school? What kind of studies will you be doing? And they say, oh, I'll be in nothing, because those students, they are 10 times less likely to go to university than the ones that go to private schools. So it really has an impact on having equal chances to move on and to have better jobs and to have a better situation. And I think that it's become so important in our school system that we need to tackle that issue.
1: So what are you asking the government exactly?
4: Well, that all special public programs should be free, and you shouldn't have to have special grades to go in them. And we want them to include the private schools into the public system, integrate them with their workers, because we do represent teachers and different staff in private schools, and we should integrate them into the public system.
1: And how would that help the students and the workers you represent?
4: Well, it will help the students because, well, the system we have in is, it's good for a minority of students, not so bad for those in the middle, and really bad for the rest of us. And as a society, no talents should be left on the side. And it's going to help for the teachers too, because when we have a shortage, I mean, if you go and teach in the nothing classes, if I might say that, I mean, you have all the problems and you don't have a mixed city, a mix of all the profiles of students. And I mean, we've had studies after studies from UNESCO telling that when you have, there's a social mix in the classes, it helps those that are in need, and it doesn't impact those that are better in school. In fact, it helps them see what others are like.
1: The nothing classes, as you worded it, how do you think your members would feel about you describing it that way?
4: It's the way the students themselves describe it. And they do feel left out. And sometimes they're not, even in public schools,

0: They won't have lunch with the others. They won't have access to sporting some sporting facilities because they're not in those kind of special programs. So it's really that's why we call it segregation, actually, because they're not with the others.
1: Have you talked to the people who manage private schools about the idea of integrating private schools into the public system?
0: Well, we've talked to our members that work in private schools. And of course, being a democratic organization, they support that.
1: Let's talk about financing now. You want also more predictable financing of the education system. Where do you think spending should be prioritized?
0: Well, we think first and foremost, financing should be stable. That causes a lot of problem because from year in, year out, and sometimes right in the middle of the year, we have cuts that are being announced. And that's a terrible thing because management doesn't know from one year to the next what programs could have been implanted could stay and what the others cannot. And then for the workers, you don't know if your hours will be cut off. You don't know if your position will be just written off the board because there are budget cuts. And that doesn't help for attracting and keeping people in our schools, especially in support staff. The majority of support staff, about 40% of support staff don't work full time. So sometimes it's better to have maybe a less paying job, but that you're sure you're going to have 35 or 37 hours a year, year in, year out.
1: When you ask for better financing, can you give us an actual figure that you think would be enough?
0: We need to, the stop and go has to stop. the CEGEPs themselves were asking in the last budget for $950 million. The universities are asking for $200 million a year until 2030, for the next 5 years. Mm-hmm. That's what they're asking for. We had a cut. I mean, you have to remember that last year they cut like $700 million in our school system. Mm-hmm. And because of the backlash and the parents that got mobilized and also the unions, we went and grabbed back about $400 million there. Mm-hmm. So, I mean, we need a lot of money, and we need a lot of money also for infrastructures. I mean, roofs that are leaking, windows that don't close. We've seen the state of some hospitals. Some schools are no better off. A lot of our schools were built in the 60s and 70s, and they do need rehabilitation.
1: A couple more questions for you, Caroline Saint-Ville, before you go. What do you think of the fact that we're still looking to fill 3,000 positions 2 weeks before students are back to school?
0: And that's the tip of the iceberg, because that's only teachers. We're not talking about orthophonists and specialized educators.
1: It's better than previous years, though, right?
0: Yes, it is better. That's a good news. And it's pretty early because, I mean, there'll be some more posting and people will be able to apply on them because management has to deal with people that might be sick or have become pregnant and things like that, or moved or things like that. So up till now, it's not too bad. But I think that 10 years ago, nobody would have thought about that. And we were saying, the unions were saying, you know what? Our members are leaving. The young teachers are not staying in the profession very long. After 5 years, about 20 of them are leaving. And it seems that the government doesn't see a problem until the nose is crushed against the problem, and they don't see beforehand. So,
1: Lots to talk about on the education front during the provincial campaign. Thanks for joining us this morning.
0: You're welcome.
1: This is Caroline Saint-Ville, president of the CSN. 7:19, here's Lita.
2: I want to point out a couple of surprise traffic jams. We have 13 North at Côte de Liesse, still removing a big accident in that area. Prepare to break. And also to the South Shore, over to the South Shore, Champlain Bridge. A problem on the South Shore side, making it very slow over the bridge.
1: Thank you. 7:19, deal or no deal? Well, almost. Quebec and Newfoundland and Labrador are close to a new deal on Churchill Falls. That's according to CBC sources. The two governments are aiming to make a formal announcement early next week.

0: It comes weeks after Premier Christine Fréchette met with Premier Tony Wakeham to discuss a new agreement. Pierre-Olivier Pinault is with us. He is a professor at HEC Montréal, specializing in energy policy. Good morning. Welcome back to the show.
1: Good morning.
0: What do we know so far about this deal, this upcoming deal?
1: So we know that it seems that both provinces have agreed to the terms of the project that was already negotiated. There was already a preliminary agreement with no final signature. We were waiting for the final signature. But the election in Newfoundland and Labrador of Mr. Wakeham postponed or canceled the signature of Newfoundland and Labrador. He was opposed at that during his campaign in Newfoundland and Labrador because he thought the deal needed to be renegotiated. I think it was mostly for political reasons more than because he was really against the deal. And after being elected, so he had to start renegotiating, and that's what happened. And they came to, it seems, a deal. And if they sign before the Quebec election, then it will become very difficult for a new government in Quebec to repeat the story that happened in Newfoundland and Labrador, because the signature will already be made here.
0: Right. How different is this from what was negotiated between Premier François Legault, former Premier François Legault, and Andrew Fury back in 2024?
1: So it seems that the key elements are still there, which is a new power plant, Gull Island, of 2,000 megawatt of additional power and extension and upgrades at the Churchill Falls power plant. So that seems to remain. But but they announced, so according to the information we have, there will be even more than that. It's unclear what exactly, if there will be a new power plant or how will they increase energy production from the facilities. They cannot invent water, so they have to build a new power plant somewhere. But they announced that there would be more energy coming out of the new deal. But the key difference is the federal involvement. We don't know the details yet, but it seems that the federal government is putting a tax credit in place specifically for this project that will allow, that will basically provide better financial terms for both Quebec and Newfoundland and Labrador.
0: Is this a good deal for Quebec?
1: I think it is. It is, given the fact that Hydro-Québec is really aligned to increase its power production by 2035 and beyond. And since Hydro-Québec and the government of Quebec really want more power for the province, this is a good project. It's a competitive project. It will bring more electricity to Quebec, and hence it's better than the alternatives that would have been probably either some hydropower plants, in new ones in Quebec, or wind farms or solar farms. Mm-hmm. And there are already plans for new wind and solar farms in Quebec, so it would be difficult to add more. So I think it is, given the ambition of Quebec.
0: How much money is at play in this deal?
1: So I don't remember exactly the exact number of billions of dollars, but it's a multi-billion project, because Churchill Falls initially cost in when it was built in the 60s, $1 billion. So it will be probably around $10 or $20 billion to build. But the key difference for us in Quebec is that we are going to pay much more for the electricity we already obtained from the existing Churchill Falls facility, because that was the key problem. We were paying outrageously low price for electricity, 0.2 cents per kilowatt hour. Mm-hmm. This is really the core of the disagreement with Newfoundland and Labrador. They were not getting a fair amount of money for their electricity that we were receiving.
0: So does that mean as customers will be paying more if this deal goes through?
1: There will be, Hydro-Québec will get more electricity and more expensive electricity. So yes, we will, because what we receive, we will progressively pay more. So there won't be a rate shock immediately, but there will be a price increase in the future linked to the deal, because we cannot avoid that. But we have to remember, the cheap electricity would have ended in 2041. So in 2041, there would have been a very high price shock, because the contract would have expired by then. So instead of,

0: waiting for 2041, Hydro-Québec said, okay, we better be able to plan ahead, and we are planning. There will be price increases in Quebec, but they will be managed and they were known, and we'll have more electricity and access to electricity for another 50 years. And that's key. We need some long-term planning because 2041 is coming quickly.
1: Yeah, a couple more questions here on this. You're talking about, you know, a deal signed before this provincial election would make it harder for a new government to undo it or change things. What happens if the deal is not signed before the next provincial election? And similarly, in Newfoundland and Labrador, what happens if it's put to a referendum, for example?
0: Well, good question. If it's not signed before the election in Quebec, the new Quebec government might say they want to renegotiate exactly like the Newfoundland and Labrador government did. And that could take, add an extra round of negotiation and could eventually cancel the deal if ever some reasons that I cannot see where coming up. But then we also have to remember the Innus have not been mentioned, and it will be on their territory, and they have their word to say. So there's the Innu question that will still have to be solved. Hopefully they'll be involved early enough so that, you know, it's a three-party agreement, which for now it seems that only two provinces have agreed, but they cannot agree without the Innus.
1: That's still not a done deal.
0: Absolutely.
1: Thanks for joining us this morning.
0: It's a pleasure. Thank you for having me.
1: That was Pierre-Olivier Pinault. He's a professor at HEC Montréal, specializing in energy policy. 7:26, Jay Turnbull is here with sports. And Jay, the Montreal Roses were playing an unfamiliar opponent last night, a team that on paper should have been easy to beat.

0: League in the country, the Northern Super League, but it was the Rovers who had a corner in the second minute of the game.
1: Hanley's delivery, curling in, and look at that header, and look at that start. Unbelievable start for the Simcoe County Rovers.
0: Yeah, that goal held up. In the second minute of play, the Roses lose and are out of the Canadian Championship. First time ever had this. They're done. They did outpossess the Rovers, but didn't create enough chances to score. Looked pretty flat. I'm going to play this clip for you in French from the coach. Play the whole thing. Coach Robert Rosy-Toyou after the match.
2: Oh, c'est très décevant. 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
0: Apologizing to the fans. Apologizing to the owners of the team. Apologizing to everyone he can. And they look, man, I don't know what happened here. We're sorry. And he says, you know, he takes responsibility. The players too had to take responsibility. Not a good look for Montreal. Not what they wanted to do, obviously. Stumbling right out of the gate. Here's Rose's defender, Charlotte Bilbao, one of the leaders on the team.
3: Moi, clairement, j'ai honte ce soir. On n'a pas montré les valeurs des Roses. C'est une équipe de deuxième ligue, mais...
0: So it says, you know, she's ashamed, did not show the value of the Roses tonight, did not show their spirit. So, very disappointing across the board. So, look, that is over. Canadian championships are over, but there is more soccer to be played, of course. On Sunday, the Roses are heading to Toronto. They're in second spot in the NSL, so yeah. They'll have to focus on league play now.
4: Thank you, Jay. Thanks, 7:29, we're expecting a mainly sunny morning. There's a 30% chance of showers and the risk of a thunderstorm this afternoon. Winds pick up to and a high of 26 degrees, factoring the humidex 29, and for Joliette, mainly sunny this morning. There's a 40% chance of showers and the risk of thunderstorms this afternoon. A high of 25 degrees, factor in the humidex 28. Winds will pick up this afternoon as well. Here's Lita.
5: With another problem on 13 North, where you will have to brake quite suddenly around the Hickmore area. Farther along, as you head towards the 40, remove the big accident.

0: that we had. Everything is working well on the northbound side. Busy, though, 13 southbound as you head over the Beeson Bridge. And by the way, I haven't really talked about it that much, but public transit is working very well, and including Saint-Jérôme with just a couple of platform changes. And if you are currently on the metro, everything is in good shape.
1: This is CBC News. Good morning, it's 7:30. I'm Rowan Kennedy from the Montreal Newsroom with your CBC News. A Quebec man is the first person in North

0: North America to receive a liver revitalized by new technology at the CHUM in Montreal. The operation is a promising sign for the tech, which could make dozens more livers available for transplant each year. Atefe Padidar reports.
1: Oh, very good. Very, very good.
2: That's how Gérard Landry says he feels after receiving his new liver. The 64-year-old from Gaspésie had spent 15 years dealing with liver disease before developing cancer. He says just before surgery, his doctor told him they would use a new machine to oxygenate and treat the donated liver.
1: Well, it was like a Christmas gift. I didn't know that I will have that gift.
2: The machine allows doctors to restore oxygen to the liver and test whether it's working before transplanting it. Surgeon David Hano says the technology could allow CHUM to perform additional transplants in its first year.
3: We estimate very conservatively that we can accept 20 to 24 extra livers for transplant during the first year of implementation.
2: Hano says Landry's test results and blood work were already better than expected the day after surgery. And Landry says he's looking forward to going home.
1: I'm in a hurry to see my family, my grandson, my friends, and my horses.
2: Atefe Padidar, CBC News, Montreal.
0: 2 weeks away from back to class for children in Quebec, the province still needs to fill 3,000 teaching positions. With an election looming, school unions are outlining their concerns for whoever forms the next government in Quebec. At the heart of their demands is more funding and more staff. Anshul Sharma reports.
4: Before she was president of the CSN Labor Federation, Caroline Senville was a cégep teacher. She taught for more than 30 years and says chronic underfunding of education has been a constant problem.
5: There haven't been that many years where we felt comfortable.
4: There are currently more than 3,000 vacant teacher positions in Quebec, according to the Education Ministry's numbers. That's an improvement from this time last year, when more than 4,000 classrooms were without teachers. But unions say support staff and administrative jobs also need to be filled, and infrastructure needs to be replaced.
5: Some cégeps, they're closing down whole departments because the building is just too dangerous.
4: Catherine Cork Kakis is president of the English Parents Committee Association of Quebec. She says a lack of money for the education system, along with cuts to special education, have had serious consequences on students.
6: If a teacher has to manage behavior, then it's affecting the whole class.
4: The CSN is calling for political parties to make education a key issue in their election campaigns, with a list of demands for the next government, including stable funding, better communication, and to focus all investments into the public school system. Anshul Sharma, CBC News, Montreal.
0: In other news, more visitors, fuller hotels, and a busy events calendar. Montreal tourism is on its way to have a record year. Tourism Montreal published their mid-season report yesterday, shows hotel occupancy reached 82% between May and July, a 7% increase from the same period last year. President and CEO of Tourism Montreal, Yves Lalumière, says this is partial thanks to a growing number of American and international tourists visiting.
7: We're slightly surprised. We expected a good year, but this is really shaping up to be an excellent year. In the next 3 months, flights reservation between Paris and New York are down minus 19. Reservation Paris to Montreal are up 17%. So people are choosing Canada, and Montreal is right in the smack in the middle of interest level.
0: And Lalumière also gives credit to many events hosted here in Montreal, including F1 earlier this summer, and more are coming, including Lasso Fest this weekend. And some Quebecers got a glimpse of a celestial spectacle yesterday. The partial solar eclipse was visible throughout most of the country, including on Mont-Mégantic. Jenna Badoso has that story.
8: Oh, wow. Ah, non, c'est bon, ça. Hey, on a de la chance.
9: Stunned crowds decked out in solar viewing glasses admired the partial solar eclipse gathered at Astrolab and Astronomy Center in the Mont-Mégantic Provincial Park. At the summit, telescopes are set up for those wanting to get an extra close look. Astrolab scientific coordinator Sébastien Giguère says there's no better location.
10: Oui, c'est pour ça que les gens viennent beaucoup ici.
9: That's why people come here, he says. One couple traveled all the way from France to see a portion of the sun hidden by the moon.
10: C'est vraiment une belle expérience.
9: They say the beautiful experience was worth the trip. Astronomy tour guide Alice Rochefort says this kind of feedback fuels her. She's been visiting the Astrolab where she now works since she was 7 years old.
11: Je suis très joyeuse de pouvoir continuer à partager cet émerveillement-là avec les gens.
9: She says she's grateful to continue sharing these wonders with visitors. And for those who miss Sunday's spectacle, it's not too late. A partial lunar eclipse

0: tribes will be visible on the night of August 27th. Jenna Badoso, CBC News, Montreal.
1: And finally,
2: je te remets aujourd'hui le certificat officiel du citoyen d'honneur de Montréal. Merci.
1: Well, it's one of the highest distinctions Mayor Soraya Martinez-Ferrada can offer a Montrealer. The conductor of the Montreal Symphony Orchestra, Rafael Payarré, has been named an honorary citizen of Montreal. The maestro was surprised by the mayor with the award at an outdoor show at the Olympic Stadium last night. Payarré joins the likes of Mordecai Richler, Oliver Jones, and recently, earlier this year, Brendan Gallagher. The title recognizes Montrealers who have made tremendous social, humanitarian, and cultural contributions, and a formal ceremony will take place at City Hall to bestow the honor on Payarré in the coming weeks. And that was your CBC News.
3: Thank you, Rowan, and what a concert it was last night. If you went 514-566-9066, he really was surprised. The mayor called him over and said, hey, come, Raphael, she called him by his first name. I have something for you. And he really was surprised. It was nice. The concert was fantastic. There were some great moments in there. The medley was a lot of fun. There was Madonna. There was Genesis. There was Pink Floyd. At one point, the orchestra got up. They put on Expos hats, and they sang wow. Take Me Out to the Ball Game, so that was nice. And Diane Dufresne was fantastic. So, yeah.
1: And it was a full house. A lot of people showed up.
3: It was a full house. It was definitely a full house. There were still, I left after Diane Dufresne, and I should have stayed because it ended like 15 minutes or so later. I saw the fireworks, but there were still people outside on the sides, just kind of listening and taking it in. And yeah, it was just a wonderful evening.
1: It looked like Raphael was blushing as he got the award.
3: He was. You know what? Watching him conduct is quite something because of course, you see his hands moving, but he's jumping.
1: Yeah, his whole body. Yeah, it's impressive.
3: It was great. Anyway, again, if you went 514-566-9066, thank you, Rowan. Rowan Kennedy from the CBC Montreal Newsroom. Good morning. I'm Sean Henry. This is Daybreak on CBC Radio 1, the CBC News app, CBC Listen. 7:37, it is Thursday, August 13th. Some tour buses carry rock bands and some carry garbage cleanup crews. For 2 weeks in August, an expedition is making over 20 stops to fish trash out of the St. Lawrence River. We'll be hearing from their head scientist and co-founder in just a moment. First, over to Lita Poulsen.
4: With a problem on the Saint-Jérôme EXO trains this morning, the ones that are heading up to Saint-Jérôme on the slow side, it's another track traffic situation. And if you are heading on to Decarie North, problem at the top, in the Decarie interchange area. It's on the ramp, by the way, for the Metropolitan eastbound, but it is backing up towards Sherbrooke.
3: Let's get to some weather now. Mainly sunny. There is a 30% chance of showers and the risk of thunderstorms this afternoon. Winds pick up too. And a high of 26 degrees, humidex 29. About the same forecast for Rigo. High of 26 degrees today with a humidex 30. It is 7:38. A tour bus full of scientists, divers, and youth workers is making its way along the St. Lawrence River, not for a road trip, but to pick up trash along the way. Their goal is to gather 1,000 tons worth of trash on their journey with the help of locals who show up to help. Lynn Morissette is the head scientist and co-founder of Mission 1,000 Tons and joins us on the line. Good morning.
5: Good morning to you.
3: What made you decide to start this trash cleanup bus expedition?
5: Well, the bus expedition started 3 years ago. It's our third year, actually. But the Mission 1,000 Tons started in 2018 when my colleague and I just decided that the doom and gloom and just looking at what's happening in social media in terms of plastic pollution was really depressing. And we needed to do something, not only look at it passively. So we started a mission that was called at the time Mission 10 Tons. And in 75 days with about 2,500 volunteers, we started a Facebook page. And after 75 days, we collected 10 tons of trash. So we changed name for Mission 100 Ton. Took 3 years. And then after we changed name again, and I can guarantee you that we will not do that anymore because administratively it's too complicated. But now, 8 years after, we have 780 tons of trash collected along the St. Lawrence. And this expedition, we started it in 2024 because we wanted to do more than just collect trash and coordinate people all over Quebec. We wanted to tour Quebec to actually meet the communities and do that with them in different locations.
3: Right. 10 tons, 100 tons, 1,000 tons now. It sounds like people are not doing very well in terms

0: of cleaning up after themselves.
1: Well, yeah, but you know, when you have an objective that is that depressing, it's kind of mixed feeling when you reach it. You know, it's always amazing to see how easy it is to collect that much trash in our watershed. But yeah, we need, like, someone needs to do it, and we do it, and I think it's a good thing.
0: Where do you focus your effort?
1: When we go on that tour, we choose a journey that will not be the same than last year, so we can meet new people and new locations. But every place is pre-assessed to make sure it's safe, because at the end of the day, it's really a family event. We meet people that come with the kids and that do the activity with a family. So we started in Montreal last Thursday, so we're at midway point right now. We did a little bit of the Eastern Township. Now we're in Montmagny, which is in a little east of Quebec. And tonight we go back by Quebec, and we go on the north coast all the way down to Baie-Comeau.
0: Do you gather trash both in the water and on the shoreline?
1: Yes, exactly. So all the volunteers that come and meet up at every location are with us on the shorelines. We have a diver team that will do the same under the water. And we have a science team as well that collects samples at every location to make sure we understand the kind of signature of trash or of pollution that we have every single place we stop by.
0: What do you do with the trash once it's collected?
1: We have partnerships with the municipalities and the places we are stopping by. So at the end of the event, they come and collect what we have collected. It's all sorted as you would do at home. So everything that is recyclable goes into recycling. Mm-hmm. The metal will be managed in the sorting center and be used as metal, and the trash will just go to the trash as well. But it's managed basically the same way an individual would do at home.
0: Got to ask you, what are some of the weirdest things you found?
1: Lots of cigarette butts. It's not weird anymore because we have lots of them. Yesterday we found a pregnancy test negative. we found a toilet a couple of days ago. We found all sorts of things. Unfortunately, lots of instruments related to drug use. So we have like safety protocols for that as well to make sure that all volunteers are not like playing with dangerous objects. But it's like a treasure hunt, but with the traces that humanity is leaving on the planet.
0: It must require, though, quite a bit of effort to bring a toilet and just dump it in either on the shoreline and in the water. That's deliberate.
1: Yes. Well, sometimes it's deliberate, like this toilet probably was. Sometimes it's not. You know, it's some things that you would put in a garbage bin in a park, and then with the wind, it would just be blown away somewhere, and then it ends up in a creek that ends up in the river, and then in the St. Lawrence and in the Atlantic. So it's false to think plastic pollution is just the problem of the poor little turtle in the middle of the Atlantic. We're all connected to it. And now with microplastics, we have it in our seafood, we have it in the tap water, we have it in beer. There's microplastics everywhere, so it comes back right to us. We cannot dissociate from that problem.
0: You're talking about the impacts there. What are your findings revealing about the impacts of pollution on the St. Lawrence River?
1: Unfortunately, for a long time, when I was asked for interviews about the health of our St. Lawrence, the only thing I had to say, because there was not much science published for the St. Lawrence, is that, you know, the global reports show how plastic pollutions work, and there's no reason for us in Quebec to think that we're better than elsewhere in the world. And what we are starting to see right now with all, like, my colleagues who are studying the plastic pollution is that effectively there is no unfortunately, we're not different than the rest of the planet. So

0: We cannot say it's a way. There's no way with that kind of problem. So we see microplastics in the St. Lawrence. We see plastic pollution, bigger pieces on the shorelines everywhere. It's probably not like in Asia, but it's there. And we need to address that and not think it's not our problem.
1: What are the reactions of community members who come out to help when they see what you end up with at the end of the day?
0: Well, as I said, it's a kind of a mixed feeling to say, yay, because we collected 1 ton, for example. But I think they leave the event with a sense of empowerment that they can change the world. And this is really the message that we want to share. You know, doom and gloom and say, we have climate change and biodiversity loss and then now plastic pollution. It can paralyze and create eco-anxiety, and we don't want that. So we don't want people to see these events as a chore, something really negative that you have to do because it's bad, like cleaning your room when you're a teen. So it's not that. It's really an event when you come and you have the opportunity to change the world. And I think this is how people feel when they leave us, because we are proud that we did that together. And we realize that every single thing that you can do add up with what my neighbor could do and what you can do. And together, it makes a huge difference.
1: What will happen once you reach your goal of 1,000 tons collected?
0: We just continue.
1: Yeah.
0: No choice.
1: No name change. You just keep going.
0: No. Too complicated. But I mean, for the mission of it, we will continue. There will always be some trash to be collected. But unfortunately, the latest science about the situation proved that only do beach cleanups will never be enough. It's like trying to empty a bathtub that is too full with a spoon if you don't turn off the tap. This is what we are doing right now. It's super important to do these cleanups, but we need to change the laws and our use and our production of single-use plastics, because if we don't change that, we would need 100 times more cleanups, and there's no way we can only do that. So it comes with something about changing the way we think and the way we produce plastic and the way we use it, especially the single-use objects, because cleanups, it's cool, but we need other solutions as well. And, you know, there's a political campaign coming in this fall, and I think part of our mission now after the expedition is to put that message or put that discussion into the political campaign, because we have the St. Lawrence here, and it's important that it's part of our discussion and reflection to actually think about what we are doing with the health of our watersheds.
1: Lynn Morissette, thank you.
0: Welcome. Have a good day.
1: You too. That was Lynn Morissette, the head scientist and co-founder of Mission 1000 Tons. 7:48, here's Lita.
2: With some news, if you're heading to Trois-Rivières this morning, this afternoon, later on the 40 westbound, they still have that closed completely. And Shauna, was because of a huge sinkhole. And it's the second one along that stretch in the Saint-Barthélemy area of the 40. So, and St. Cuthbert area too, people headed up onto the 138. There was a huge 5-hour traffic jam yesterday, and it was chaotic. Will be a bit better today, but only a bit better because you've reduced it by one lane. So heading to Trois-Rivières, just keep that in mind.
1: The election conversation, I guess. Thank you, Lita.
2: Yes.
1: It is 7:49. An independent appeal board has ruled that five players from Canada's 2018 World Junior team breached the Hockey Canada Code of Conduct. In a release issued yesterday, Hockey Canada says it accepted the board's recommendation of continued suspensions. The five players were acquitted last summer on sexual assault charges stemming from an encounter with a woman known as EM in 2018 in London, Ontario. At the time, they were celebrating the National Junior Team's World Championship gold medal. The CBC's Karen Pauls explains what the suspension means.
3: This is a completely separate process than the criminal charges, the sexual assault charges those five players pleaded not guilty to and were acquitted of in London last July. This was Hockey Canada suspending them already. It was a process that had been taking place

0: since they were charged, not allowing them to represent Hockey Canada, represent Canada on the world stage in events like the Olympics or the World Championships. They couldn't volunteer or coach for Hockey Canada. There was an appeal of that suspension, and we've been asking for the last year what the decision would be. Hockey Canada had sent it to a third party, an independent appeal panel made up of three former judges, and this is their decision. They said that the five players did violate Hockey Canada's code of conduct, but they also provided a schedule or some recommendations on when they might be reinstated. And Hockey Canada has approved those. You know, this has nothing to do with their ability to play in the NHL or any other professional league. They had already been allowed to play in the NHL as of last December. And we know that Carter Hart had been picked up by the Vegas Golden Knights. He was their starting goaltender in the playoffs against Carolina in June. And you might recall, actually, that there were games when fans booed him and chanted, "No means no." Dubé has signed with the St. Louis Blues, so we expect to see him on the ice in the fall. McLeod played last season with Russia's KHL team, and it's expected he'll return there. Formington played in Switzerland, and Foote recently signed with a Swedish team, but it cut him a few days later over concerns raised by the community.
1: That was CBC reporter Karen Pauls. 7:52, Jay Turnbull is back with more sports, and the first day is in the books at the Pan Pacific Swimming Championships in Los Angeles. How did Canadian swimmers fare?
2: Yeah, so, well, of course, all eyes are on Summer McIntosh, the 19-year-old phenom from Toronto. Wants to sweep all four of the events she's in. She's looking for five golds in LA in 2028. That's what her goal is. So she kicked things off with the 200-meter freestyle against Australia's great Lanny Pallister. Pallister won four Commonwealth Games gold medals in Glasgow just a couple of weeks ago.
3: Pallister leading, McIntosh charging, they're getting close, here's the wall, here comes the touch, and it is Pallister in a championship record, 153.67, Summer McIntosh, silver medal performance for Canada.
2: I'd be happy with the silver medal, not Summer McIntosh.
4: I think I was just overthinking it rather than just racing. I know I can go 152, tonight wasn't the night for me. I know I have so much more in that, I mean, I've gone 153.6 at 16, and I know I'm better than that now. So, you know, it's disappointing, and not getting my hand on the wall first is also disappointing, but, you know, just got to learn from it.
2: And she has the 400-meter individual medley today, and after her race, we had the men's 100-meter backstroke. So Blake Tierney from Saskatoon was sitting in second spot after the turn, trying to track down American Will Modglin.
3: Here comes Blake Tierney. He's a 200-meter guy. He's challenging. He's fighting to try to get this. Blake Tierney and Modlin, the United States. It's going to be a battle. Here comes Aikens as well. Who's going to get it? It is Tierney. Blake Tierney gets Canada's first gold medal of the Pan Pacific Championships.
2: Yeah,
3: what a second 50.
2: Yes, you're right. It's a great second 50. Great comeback there for Tierney. Here he is speaking with CBC's Devin Haru after the win.
5: I don't know if I can really take it all in right now. I think looking back, I'll definitely be happy with it. You know, again, not the best time or anything, but pretty close.
6: What did you learn about yourself in that closing 50?
5: I think I got the closing speed. I don't know what I split, but still a lot of work I can do on it, you know. Outside is a little difficult compared to inside, but yeah, happy with how that went.
2: Outside, he's meaning because this is an outdoor stadium. Mm-hmm. You're looking up at the black sky when you're swimming instead of a roof like you normally would. So there are three other medals for Canada on day one, so five in total. Taylor Ruck from Kelowna finished third three times, women's 50-meter butterfly and 100-meter backstroke. Then she was part of the 4x100-meter medley relay. So Marie-Sophie Harvey from Trois-Rivières, she finished, was on a team that finished fourth. So the competition continues, of course, today.
1: Thank you, Jay.
2: Thanks.
1: It's 7:54. Montreal artist Lidl will be playing tonight at Centropolis in Laval. Here's the song, Aya.
7: Lidl.

0: That was L'Idole with her song Aya. She's performing tonight, Centropolis in Laval. 7:58. Rowan Kennedy is here with news headlines.
1: Good morning, Sean. Montreal police have removed a controversial surveillance camera set up in the east end of Montreal. The SPVM says it was for a targeted investigation. They don't say what kind of investigation, but they say after journalists revealed its existence yesterday, they had to tear it down to continue their investigation. We'll have that story coming up. And while Quebec and Newfoundland and Labrador are close to reaching a deal on the Churchill Falls Agreement, we're expecting that announcement early this next week. It's garnering a lot of reaction today. We'll have more on that coming up at 8:30 as
2: well. Very nice if you're heading down to the airport right now. Just checked all the ramps, and including if you're heading off onto Cardinal or taking one of the shuttles there. It's nice. It's only seems to be in the afternoon where we have those huge traffic jams. Right now, 13 North, we had an accident around Côte de l'Ies. It's gone. And the stall that we had at Highway 40 also has been removed. So smooth sailing too, heading up to Laval.

0: This is Daybreak on CBC Radio 1. CBC Listen, I'm Sean Henry. You can also download the CBC News app and listen to us on the go. Coming up after the 8 o'clock edition of World Report, we're going to head to Little Italy and talk about the anniversary of a cookware store there. Join us for that conversation. Mainly sunny skies, though, this morning for Montreal. 30% chance of showers, risk of thunderstorms this afternoon. Winds pick up. Daytime high of 26 with the humidex. It will feel like 29.
1: This is World Report. Good morning, I'm Marcia Young. New details are coming to light on the investigation into the mass shooting in Tumbler Ridge, BC. 8 people were killed in the shooting.

0: in Joliet, 18 in Rigo. Coming up this half hour, a famous cookware store in Little Italy celebrating a special anniversary this year. Actually, cookware and more. We're going to speak to the co-owner in just a moment. First, over to Lita Polson with the morning commute.
1: And Saint-Jérôme trains still on the busy side as you make your way towards Saint-Jérôme. And on busy side, I mean a delay of about 10 minutes per station. And if you're heading down to the La Fontaine Tunnel, we've got a 26-minute delay at this point. It's actually better than it was.
0: Rowan Kennedy is here with news headlines.
2: Good morning, Sean. Some 3,000 teaching positions the province hopes to fill before the start of the school year in a couple of weeks. Unions are calling for change. They say this is unsustainable because we keep running into the same issue every single year. And we've got another story about some whale sightings in Tadoussac. You might have seen it on TikTok. It garnered millions of views as whales breaching meters out of the water. Well, we've got that story coming up as well at 8:30.
0: All right. Thank you. It is 8:11. Quincaillerie Dante celebrates its 70th anniversary this year and has supplied customers with everything from cookware to hunting supplies since 1956. If you've ever been to this store, you've probably met its co-owner, Elena Faita Venditelli. You may have also seen some of her cooking tutorials online about pasta making or canning tomatoes.
3: Allô tout le monde, regardez mon bijou de machine. 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
0: It's a very detailed process. Elena Faita Venditelli joins us on the line. Good morning.
4: Good morning, Jean. How are you?
0: Good. Good to talk to you.
4: Yes, nice to talk to you too.
0: How are you celebrating this 70th anniversary?
4: Well, we're doing different things, really. We have the first thing we decided, my brother and I, is we have a cap that we're selling with our name on it and the year 1956. And the profit of the cap is going to Association of the Cancer here in Quebec. Then what we're also asked all our suppliers to give us gifts. We have two gifts of $500 each month until December when there's going to be a big gift. And we have a drawing online with our customer list. You have to be on our info lettre to win these prizes. And that's what we're doing. That's the celebration we're doing.
0: When did you start first working at the store?
4: Oh, I was very young. I was 14 years old. So my mother's idea to work with my brothers, my older brothers, I used to go to school at night, work at the store, take care of my brothers. We didn't have it easy, but I look back and I think we had a good life just working hard and building what we built.
0: How did the store evolve since then?
4: Oh, it evolved a lot because I started giving cooking classes. I taught for 40 years and we got a lot of publicity. People loved the way I cooked and I transmit a lot of my Italian culture to the Quebecers, which they loved. So that's how we evolved. We evolved by working hard and giving service and doing a lot of good things for people.
0: What has been your best memory of working at the store?
4: The best memories?
0: Yeah.
4: The best memories is when I'm in the store serving the people because I'm very close to my customers because, like I said before, I believe in giving a lot of service and information. And I love when they come into the store and they just come. They don't buy, just to say hello, and they want to know how to do a recipe. That's my joy, giving out recipes.
0: You're often the first person they see when they walk in the store.
4: Yes. I'm always present unless I'm on holiday somewhere. Yeah.
0: How many days of work a week do you work?
4: How many days I work?
0: Yeah.
4: Six days a week.
0: 6 days a week.
4: I'm there 6 days. We're closed on Monday, and I'm there 6 days a week.

0: And on my day off, I always do some little recipes for the store that we want to get on social media. But I love doing what I do. People think it's a lot of work, but I love doing what I do. And I have to keep busy. I'm a person, I'm a workaholic. That's for sure. My kids told me a lot of times. It's going to be hard to let go. And I have to let go pretty soon. But I love to work.
1: How many more years do you think? You said you have to let go soon.
0: I'm not going to go far with that. Okay. I think another year or so. And when I'm 80, I'm 79. I think when I'm 80, I think it's time to back off.
1: We'll cross that bridge when you get there. People want to see you, so there's a lot more time. We'll talk about that another time. What do you think makes Quincaillerie Dante special?
0: It's special. It is special. Even if my brother on his side as a hunter, he's a hunter. I mean, you know, a lot of people don't like guns, but we have hunting goes well with it. And it's special. We have hunting and kitchen. I mean, it goes together. Like I always say, Anthony Bourdain came 2 times to our store, and that's what he said. The hunter goes hunting, he cooks it and eats it. So that's what's special. And we both, my brother and I, think the same way. He works on his side, I work on my side. But we do things the same way when it comes to customer and when it comes to serve the people.
1: What's it like working with your brother?
0: Oh, it's not always easy, Sean. Never easy working with family. But we're there for the same purpose. So we get along unless we argue a lot on different little things. But we do. We're not so bad. We're not so bad. I have 4 brothers. Remember, I worked with 2 older brothers. Now I'm working with my younger brother.
1: It must be working. If you're still working together and it's all good.
0: Yes, it's all good. It's all good. If you have each your own side, it's fine. We only sit down and see what we're doing on both sides. That's it.
1: That's it. As you talked about your cooking school, it's right next door. What have been some of your favorite memories of your students?
0: All my favorite memories. So how can I say that? I got a lot of people. I had a lot of bachelors looking at the girls, and they took cooking classes together, and then they got married. That was fun. But the cooking itself was fun. The people would come in after a day's work at the office, take the cooking class. We would all sit around the table. There was 24 students sitting around the table, and they would forget their day they had, and they would leave very happy, happy like hell, you know? It was a joy cooking together with all these people. Every night, I had classes every night, and every night I had 24 people. I miss the people. I miss the school. I don't miss the work because it's a lot of work.
1: Mm-hmm.
0: I used to work during the day at the store and then go next door and give a class. But I love cooking, and I was brought up with a family. We like to receive. We love receiving people. So for me, it wasn't hard, that side. And I had all types of different people. We all have beautiful people.
1: You're still busy next door, though.
0: Yes, I am. On Saturday morning, because I have a lot of demands, and I give 3 classes on Saturday morning starting at the end of August. I'm going to start giving the tomato class, and then I'll start every Saturday. You either give the pasta class because everybody, I am the pasta queen. I taught a lot of chefs also in Montreal the pasta because it's really my domain. And pizza class, sausage making, everything that has to do with Italian cooking, traditional Italian cooking, which is coming. It's coming again. It was stopped for a while, but now it's on again.
1: I'm going to ask you about the start of tomato season. I guess, as I know, yes, you're busy.

0: already. What do people at home need to know and prepare to be ready to can tomatoes for the long winter months?
1: Oh, they just have to be prepared themselves, because it's not a lot of work. It's just, even if they do 12 jars of tomatoes, it's fine. I do it also because I want to help the producers of Quebec, because we have a lot of beautiful products here in Quebec. So it doesn't stop me. My son is in, my son Stefano has the tomatoes on the shelves of all the AGI and the metros, but it doesn't stop me from doing it because it's fun doing it. You know, you do something for yourself, and I think people should get into it and learn and teach younger people to do it. And that's what's happening. My customers, that's what's happening. They have to just be ready a day. It'll only take a day.
0: What are your plans for the future of the store?
1: That I don't know yet. I'm there. I'm just there day by day. With people, the people that work for me, I love them. They've been with me for a long time. So
0: who's been there the longest?
1: I beg your pardon?
0: Who's been there the longest?
1: Oh, we have a gentleman that's been with us for 45 years.
0: Wow.
1: Yeah, yeah. There's 25 years, 15 years. People have been with us for a long time. The major ones have been with us for a long time.
0: Right, a testament to the Quincaillerie Dante. What advice do you have for young people looking for a similar long-lasting business journey?
1: To work hard. To give their passion. If they have a passion, they will succeed. But work behind it is a lot of work, and you got to work. That's my advice to people today. But you have to love doing what you do. If you don't love doing what you do, you'll never succeed in anything. I say that to my grandchildren. You know, a lot of people think my grandchildren could take over my business. But my grandchildren are interested in other stuff. So you have to do the proper thing that they love to do, that they love, and they have a passion for it. I think that's success.
0: Elena, thanks for talking to us this morning.
1: Thank you. Thank you, Sean. Bye-bye.
0: Bye. And that was Elena Faita Venditelli, the co-owner of Quincaillerie Dante. 823, here's Lita.
2: With that, such a nice story. Really a nice
0: that
2: story.
0: That place, it really is. Yes. Like it really is separate. You walk in, you see mm-hmm. the cookware, you see some of her books, yeah. But then in the back, you see some. You see the hunting gear, and then there's the school next door, the old school, and the kitchen next door. Mm-hmm. She's very busy.
2: And definitely as someone you want to learn how to make pasta with.
0: Yes.
2: And right now, roads, not too bad. You know what? Things have cleared out. It's actually much better than it was. We started off this morning, like at 6 o'clock this morning, with traffic jams. So far, so good. And if you are heading to Saint-Jérôme, you want to take the train. Still a slight slowdown on the Saint-Jérôme line.
0: Thank you. 824, the Superfolk Festival returns to Moreton Heights this weekend. Artists like Honora and Bahamas are headlining the event. It's a single stage event with no backing tracks allowed and free admission for guests under 18. Ian Kelly is the founder of Superfolk Festival. He spoke to Daybreak's Jacqueline Newsom about the event.
3: I'm from Montreal, born and raised, and then we moved to Moreton Heights 17 years ago. And people were asking me, you live in Moreton Heights, and then we're talking about the music history of the town. I thought, it's a shame to always be talking about the history and the musical past. Why don't we do something now? Because there was all these, producers living around town and musicians. And I was like, why isn't it, still going on, the music thing? And so we did a concert in the park. And that was a big success. A lot of friends came to play and for the community, and we rented this really small stage. And then after that, at the grocery store, people were asking, "Are you going to do the concert again this year? It was just a one-off at first, but it turned into an annual thing.
4: What are you most excited for this weekend's festival?
3: Well, I'm excited about some of our acts, that's for sure. I mean, all of them, but Bahamas, we've wanted

0: to have for a couple of years now, and this year it worked out. You know, we only have the one stage, so we do have some downtime between some shows, and that was kind of important to me. So that's where I actually met my neighbors the first time, you know, and we had been living in Moreton Heights for 8 years. So I know the value of creating those events for a tight-knitted community spirit.
1: That was Ian Kelly, founder of the Super Folk Festival happening in Moreton Heights this weekend. And we asked Ian which song he would choose to represent the festival. And he said anything by Bahamas. So here is Bahamas with All the Time.

0: That's All the Time by Bahamas. You can catch him this weekend at Super Folk Festival in Warren Heights. It is 8:28. Jay Turnbull looking at the day in sports.
1: Speaking of 8, Sean, 8 o'clock is the start time tonight for the Ben Shelton, Brandon Nakashima final of the Canadian Open at the IGA Stadium. So a couple of Americans going at it. Ben Shelton looking to repeat as Canadian Open champion.
0: Okay, thank you. Coming up on The Current this morning, journalists concerned about news deserts in the social media realm. Since platforms like Facebook and Instagram ban news, AI summaries in search engines have filled the gap, but they're not always correct. People aren't going to credible news sources, and misinformation is running rampant in ways we've never seen. And that's got journalists and the Canadian government concerned. So don't miss that conversation that's happening on The Current this morning after the 8:30 news. And of course, earlier this morning, we're talking about local news coverage. We were talking to the founder of two online newspapers in Laval about that. So the importance of covering as many areas as possible, for sure. 8:29, we are sitting at 19 degrees in Montreal. Mainly sunny skies. There's a 30% chance of showers and risk of a thunderstorm. Winds pick up today. We're expecting a daytime high of 26 degrees for Montreal. Factoring the humidex 29, it's 25 degrees for Jodier. Factoring the humidex 28, 26 as well for Rigo, factoring the humidex 30. See you tomorrow. Here's Lita.
2: A bit of a delay right now if you're heading down from the North Shore through Laval and you need the Papineau-Leblanc Bridge. It's busy in both directions. Most of that is due to ongoing road work in that area.

0: FBI surveillance camera set up in the city's East End. The SVEM says it was for a targeted investigation, but after journalists uncovered its existence yesterday, police say that hindered their work. Gabriel Gindi has more.
1: A surveillance camera similar to Flock in the United States is here. It's called CloudRunner CRH2 from Montreal-based company Genetec. The camera scans license plates. It also stores data on the color, make, and model of vehicles. But the collected information can only be accessed by its operator. Carmi Levy is a tech analyst.
2: Footage that it collects, just watching traffic, watching whatever goes on outside, is then sent to, you know, a cloud service, and then artificial intelligence is used to analyze that footage.
1: It was discovered along Henri Bourassa Boulevard in Rivière des Prairies. In a statement, the SPVM says that it's only using the camera for a specific investigation. Police Chief Fadi Daguerre says when a Radio-Canada article uncovered the technology, the device had to be removed. CBC News asked the City of Montreal if it had submitted a bid to acquire the CloudRunner cameras. It said it didn't. However, in October, Montreal had listed a $17,000 contract to obtain 4 CloudRunner units for a 1-year subscription. Gabriel Gindi, CBC News, Montreal.
0: Quebec is finalizing a landmark hydroelectric deal with Newfoundland and Labrador. Sources tell CBC News the Churchill Falls Agreement could be signed early next week. HSC Montréal professor Pierre-Olivier Pinault says it would see several new major hydro projects greenlit.
3: Since Hydro-Québec and the government of Quebec really want more power for the province, this is a good project. It's a competitive project. It will bring more electricity to Quebec. But the key difference for us in Quebec is that we are going to pay much more for the electricity we already obtain from the existing Churchill Falls facility.
0: Pino says those rate changes will be gradual and over time for hydro customers. In 2024, the two governments agreed on a framework of a deal worth about $250 billion for Newfoundland and Labrador. But the Atlantic province's new conservative government wants to renegotiate terms and is promising to put any new deal up to a public referendum. With 2 weeks to go before the start of class and a fast approaching provincial election, teachers' unions in Quebec are calling for change. They're heading into the school year with a shortage of workers again. The province says it needs to hire about 3,000 teachers. CSN President Caroline Saint-Ville says if the government doesn't address that issue, she fears for the future of Quebec education.
4: People don't enter the programs to become technicians or to become teachers because it's not attractive anymore. So you need to tackle the problems, for example, violence in school, people that are overworked, overstressed, that has to be taken into account to make schools more welcoming for the students themselves, but also for the staff.
0: And the union is also calling on the next government to invest more heavily in the public school system. Quebec City's Celtic Festival is canceled this summer. Its board of directors says it will be back next year. It was set for early September with caber tossing, Gaelic football, folk music and dancing. Founder Guy Morissette says they need a year to reset and have more financial stability.
5: The recipe worked well for 16 years, 17 years, but then COVID came. Money becomes scarcer, resources is more difficult, the availability is more difficult, partnership is more difficult.
0: He says it was a difficult decision to make, but having a year to prepare for the next one will help them come back stronger. And finally, a whale encounter near Tadoussac has garnered millions of views on TikTok. The video shows a whale breaching high out of the water near a whale-watching tour boat. Jenna Doso has that story.
6: Passengers on a whale-watching tour expected to see a tail or maybe a fin, but they never imagined catching a humpback whale jump several meters out of the water and splash down so close to them. The once-in-a-lifetime spectacle happened on the St. Lawrence River near Tadoussac. Clara Smain, spokesperson for AML Cruises, says they know the whale very well.
7: This whale was a humpback whale named Gaspar, and she has been observed in the St. Lawrence since 2006. We don't know why she did this exactly, but it was very surprising.
6: The rare sighting captured by passengers has racked up more than 13 million views online. Smain says the timing of the sighting made the moment even more special.
7: They were surrounded by fog the exact moment our naturalist was explaining humpback breaches to the passengers. Gaspar suddenly surfaced just a few meters.

0: from the boat.
1: Visitors can still embark on whale watching tours before the season ends in October, and a lucky few may see Gaspar emerge from the St. Lawrence again. Jenna Badoso, CBC News, Montreal.
2: And that was your CBC News. It is 8:35 on this Thursday morning, and Lita Poulsen has another look at those roads.
3: Yes, and they're very calm roads right now. The police have just stopped a vehicle, though, on DeCary North, just around the DeCary interchange. And they've also removed a stalled car on DeCary, just around the Van Horn area. So it is pretty busy, and it's still back into about the Sherbrooke area. But at least it's just reduced speed this morning in that area. Also in public transit, the REM, the Metro working well, XO trains. The only problem we had was the Saint-Jérôme slowdown and due to track traffic, and it's still a bit busy as you head up to the Saint-Jérôme station. And now at this point too, if you're heading over to the South Shore, Champlain Bridge has improved. The Victoria Bridge, remember, only one lane, and it's currently facing Montreal or heading into Montreal, but that will switch and change direction, that one lane, and head over to the South Shore.
2: Thanks a lot, Lita. Taking a look at the weather now in Montreal today, a mix of sun and cloud, winds picking up throughout the day, 30% chance of showers this afternoon and a risk of thunderstorm. The high is 26, humidex 29, clearing late this evening, and the low is 16. For Quebec City today, mainly cloudy, 60% chance of rain, risk of thunder as well. Strong winds this afternoon, the high is 22, humidex 25, UV index 6 or high. Tonight, more of the same, and the low is 11. 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
1: I'm Emile Niazi, sitting in for Elamin Abdel-Mahmoud. There's two films out right now, I Want Your Sex and One Night Only, that are both satirical comedies exploring Gen Z's anxieties around sex.
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0: 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The CBC News is next. Coming up in an hour, it's Q.
1: Husband and wife roots rock duo Whitehorse have been playing music together for over a decade. They're currently having a ball as a backup band for Sarah McLachlan. They'll tell you about touring with Canadian legends and what it means to come full circle as a family band.
4: This is CBC News. Good morning, it's 9 o'clock. I'm Rowan Kennedy with your CBC News from Montreal. Quebec is finalizing a landmark hydroelectric deal.

0: with Newfoundland and Labrador. Sources tell CBC News the Churchill Falls Agreement could be signed early next week. HSC Montréal professor Pierre-Olivier Pinault says it would see several major hydro projects greenlit.
1: Since Hydro-Québec and the government of Quebec really want more power for the province, this is a good project. It's a competitive project. It will bring more electricity to Quebec. But the key difference for us in Quebec is that we are going to pay much more for the electricity we already obtain from the existing Churchill Falls facility.
0: In 2024, the two governments agreed on the framework of a deal worth about $250 billion for Newfoundland and Labrador. But the Atlantic province's conservative government wanted to renegotiate terms and is promising to put any new deal up to a public referendum. More tourists, fuller hotels, and a busy event calendar. Montreal Tourisme Montréal, rather, is on its way to have a record year. The organization published its mid-season report yesterday. It shows hotel occupancy reached 82% between May and July, 7% increase compared to last year. CEO Yves Lalumière says it's particularly thanks to a growing number of American tourists.
2: We're slightly surprised. We expected a good year, but this is really shaping up to be an excellent year. In the next 3 months, flights reservation between Paris and New York are down minus 19. Reservation Paris to Montreal are up 17%. So people are choosing Canada, and Montreal is right smack in the middle of interest level.
0: La Lumière also gives credit to many events hosted here in Montreal this summer, and more are coming, including Lasso Fest this weekend. And the main entrance to Fabre Metro will be out of service for renovations for the next 18 months. Work to repair stairs and structural elements in the station begins this month at the Blue Line station. A secondary entrance located at the corner of Fabre and Jean Talon streets will be open. It's about a two-minute walk away from the main entrance. And finally, a Quebec man is recovering in hospital after a landmark liver transplant carried out here in Montreal. A new machine is being used at the CHUM to repair damaged livers from donors. 64-year-old Gérard Landry from the Gaspésie is the first person in North America to undergo the procedure. Dr. David Hainaut is the surgeon. He says that technology can be particularly useful for organs that have suffered a lack of oxygen.
3: So because you can put a liver on perfusion and give it some oxygen supply, you sort of negate the effect of the lack of oxygen due to organ transport. So if you have organs that are in very good condition, they don't necessarily need that pump. But if you're going after organs that might be susceptible to the injury of lacking oxygen, then this is the solution to be able to recover these organs because it actually regenerates the liver from that insult of lack of oxygen.
0: And Eno says the machine could help them perform dozens more liver transplants each year. And that was your CBC News. Now, Lita Polson has another look at the roads.
4: Very nice drive. They were having easy ride. Also, if you're out on the bike routes and you're heading towards Saint-Denis, also on Rachel, it's busy. 5 to 10 riders per intersection. More on the Maisonneuve bike route with 10 to 15. That's PAX. Much less, though, if you're heading to the Griffintown area. And at this point, less than 5 as you head down through Griffintown on Peel. But roads, light, even Dakarry North, easy ride all the way through the Dakarry interchange. There is an incident, though, on the Metropolitan in the eastbound direction. That's forcing traffic back to about Côte-de-Liesse through the interchange. The incident is around the Rockland area off to the right-hand side. We also have delays if you're heading to the LaFontaine Tunnel of 25 minutes. That's down the 25 from the Beaubien area down and through the tunnel, although they removed the stalled car that was just before the tunnel.
0: Thanks a lot, Lita. Here's a look at the weather in Montreal today. Mix of sun and cloud with a chance of showers and a risk of thunderstorm this afternoon. The high is 26, humidex 29, clearing this evening with a low of 16. For Quebec City today, mainly cloudy, 60% chance of rain and thunder. High 22, humidex 25. Tonight, more of the same and low 11. In Sherbrooke today, mainly cloudy, 60% chance of showers and thunder is possible. Winds pick up throughout the day. The high is 22. Tonight, a few clouds, low 11.
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6: You see my farm here? It's all on the water. It's all on the water.
5: John Davis's small pepper farm in Ontario's Niagara region is flooded. Heavy rain.

Good morning, it's 9:30. I'm Rowan Kennedy with a look at your Environment Canada weather forecast from Montreal. In Montreal today, a mix of sun and cloud with winds picking up throughout the day. A 30% chance of showers and a risk of thunderstorm this afternoon. The high is 26, humidex 29, clearing later this evening and low 16. Quebec City today, mainly cloudy, 60% chance of rain, risk of thunder as well. Strong winds, the high 22, humidex 25, UV index 6 or high. Tonight, more of the same and low 11. Saint-Jérôme today, partly cloudy, 30% chance of showers this afternoon, risk of thunder as well. Windy, the high 24, humidex 27, UV index 6 or high, clearing this evening and the low 13. Looking at Sherbrooke, mainly cloudy today, 60% chance of showers and a risk of thunder this afternoon, winds picking up.

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4: Husband and wife roots rock duo Whitehorse have been playing music together for over a decade. They're currently having a ball as a backup band for Sarah McLachlan. They'll tell you about touring with Canadian legends and what it means to come full circle as a family band.
5: This is CBC News. Good morning, it's 10 o'clock. I'm Rowan Kennedy with your CBC News from Montreal. New details are emerging about the investigation into the mass shooting in Tumbler Ridge, BC that killed 8 people. Unsealed court documents paint a picture of the events that unfolded in February. Jessica Chung has the details.
6: Pages of heavily redacted documents reveal a snapshot of what took place in Tumbler Ridge on February 10th. The documents identify the shooter as 18-year-old Jesse Van Rootselaar. It says police responded to a string of 911 calls that morning, one reporting two dead bodies and shotgun shells on the floor inside the

0: suspect's home. Another reporting a car driving erratically to the high school. It then describes the account of officers arriving at the school and hearing shots fired. Officers recount finding six victims at the school, plus the shooter who died of a self-inflicted gunshot. It also outlined that a ChatGPT account believed to be used by Van Rensselaer was subject to an internal review in 2025 after her chat conversations, quote, discussed matters that could be related to the school shooting. Jessica Chung, CBC News, Vancouver.
1: Premier Christine Fréchette is taking part in a crisis meeting this morning to address proposed tariffs from the U.S. The federal government is working to strike a deal before August 19th to avoid that 50% levy on a range of Canadian goods. Meeting in Montreal, the group is made up of Quebec industry groups as well as cabinet ministers. A second meeting scheduled tomorrow with local dairy producers and farmers to assess the potential impact of those tariffs. Quebec and Newfoundland and Labrador are close to signing a landmark deal on hydroelectric power. Sources tell CBC News it could come early next week. Peter Cowan has more.
2: Sources inside the provincial governments in Newfoundland and Labrador and Quebec say most of the details have been hammered out. There are just two or three small things left. The announcement could come next week before Quebec is expected to head into a provincial election campaign. The deal would correct a decades-old complaint that Quebec is paying far too little for power generated in Labrador, but it would also lead to new hydro developments on the Churchill River, creating more power for both provinces. In 2024, the two governments signed the framework of an agreement worth about $250 billion to Newfoundland and Labrador. But when a new progressive conservative government took over last fall, it said the deal wasn't in the best interests of Newfoundland and Labrador. Ottawa is also pushing for an agreement. New power projects would help with its promise to expand the electricity grid, and a new deal likely includes financial help from the feds. But a new deal may not be a done deal. The new PC government has promised to put any new deal to a public referendum in Newfoundland and Labrador. Peter Cowan, CBC News, St. John's.
1: And finally, a whale encounter near Tadoussac has garnered millions of views on TikTok. The video shows a whale breaching high out of the water near a tour boat. Jenna Bedoso has more.
3: Passengers on a whale-watching tour expected to see a tail or maybe a fin, but they never imagined catching a humpback whale jump several meters out of the water and splash down so close to them. The once-in-a-lifetime spectacle happened on the St. Lawrence River near Tadoussac. Clara Smain, spokesperson for AML Cruises, says they know the whale very well.
4: This whale was a humpback whale named Gaspar, and she has been observed in the St. Lawrence since 2006. We don't know why she did this exactly, but it was very surprising.
3: The rare sighting captured by passengers has racked up more than 13 million views online. Smain says the timing of the sighting made the moment even more special.
4: They were surrounded by fog. The exact moment our naturalist was explaining humpback bridges to the passengers, Gaspar suddenly surfaced just a few meters from the boat.
3: Visitors can still embark on whale-watching tours before the season ends in October, and a lucky few may see Gaspar emerge from the St. Lawrence again. Jenna Badoso, CBC News, Montreal.
1: And that was your CBC News. Now looking at the weather forecast in Montreal, a mix of sun and cloud today, 30% chance of showers and a risk of thunder. The high is 26, humidex 29, clearing late this evening with a low of 16. Quebec City today, mainly cloudy, 60% chance of rain, risk of thunder as well. The high 22, humidex 25, tonight more of the same and low 11. And finally looking at Sherbrooke today, mainly cloudy, 60% chance of showers, risk of thunder. High 22, humidex 25, tonight a few clouds with possible rain and thunder, low 11.
5: I'm Garby Bailey, in for Tom Power. Welcome to Q. Luke Doucette and Melissa McClelland, a.k.a. White Horse, not only thrive together musically, they're also a married couple. Right now, they're on tour backing up Sarah McLachlan. Earlier this year, they released a new album, and this time around, their kids are part of the band. 15 years in, a family that plays together. Well, you know the rest. White Horse joined me to talk about finding joy and purpose outside of music and longevity within it. Plus, Naomi Sharon was the first woman signed to Drake's OVO label. She's toured with Doja Cat, and she's about to headline her own tour. She's here to share some of her new music. That's coming up

queue. If you happen to be a working parent, you understand how hard it is to balance work life and family life. But when your work is playing music and success requires long odd hours, months on the road, and

0: A bit more of Bullet in the Chamber from Whitehorse's new album, All I Want Is All of It, which is out now. Before that, you heard my conversation with Luke Doucette and Melissa McClellan from the band. Coming up after this, Naomi Sharon was the first woman signed to Drake's OVO label, and she's got a brand new album. You'll hear her story and some pretty great music right after this on Q.
1: Good morning, it's 10:30. I'm Rowan Kennedy with your CBC News headlines from Montreal. Premier Fréchette has convened cabinet ministers and industry groups in Montreal to plan for more U.S. tariffs. The deadline is August 19th on those 50% tariffs from the Trump administration. Today's meeting is meant to assess the potential impact they could have on the Quebec economy. The province is finalizing a landmark hydro deal with Newfoundland and Labrador. It would see Quebec pay more for power from the Churchill Falls facility and help develop new hydro projects. In 2024, the two governments agreed on the framework of a deal. The Atlantic province's government is promising to put any new deal up to a public referendum. And finally, a Quebec man is the first person in North America to receive a liver regenerated by new technology at the Shim Hospital. The operation is a promising sign for the tech, which could make dozens more livers available for transplant each year in Montreal. And here's a look at the local Environment Canada weather forecast. In Montreal today, mix of sun and cloud with a 30% chance of showers and a risk of thunderstorm this afternoon. The high is 26, humidex 29, clearing late this evening, and the low is 16. For Quebec City today, mainly cloudy, 60% chance of rain, risk of thunder as well. Strong winds, the high 22, humidex 25, tonight more of the same, and the low is 11. In Sherbrooke today, 60% chance of showers, risk of thunder, high 22, humidex 25, tonight few clouds,

0: that vibe shift.
1: I love the vibe. You know what? If they were my neighbors, I would not step out of my house and tell them to stop.
0: I know. I would be like, please turn that up. Keep going.
1: Keep going. Let's hear more.
0: Beautiful.
1: And I want to hear more about Jackie. Who is Jackie?
0: I know. Also, every person listening to this name Jackie, you got a song named after. I mean, this is a good one. You kind of maybe want it to be named after you. Pretty good.
1: Pretty good. Not bad at all.
0: Not bad at all. Thank you so much to Joan Wood for submitting that. That was Corain and Jackie, submitted again by Joan Wood. If you have an artist from your local community that you love, that you'd love to be featured on this, please send them in to us. We love getting these. We love reading them. Tell us why you love them. Our email is q@cbc.ca.
1: Nice job, Glory. Thanks.
0: Thank you for having me.
1: And that's it for Q today. Tomorrow on the show, Hannah Einbinder is an award-winning actor and comedian. You might know her best for her role in the HBO series Hacks. That show has since ended, and Hannah stars in a brand new film that's completely different from what she did in Hacks. She'll be here to tell you how she got her start in comedy and talk about her new slasher thriller film. I'm Garvey Bailey, sitting in for Tom Power. Catch you next time.
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3: 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A wave of violence has swept over this community of just 13,000 people. 15 murders in the last 5 years.
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6: I'm Emil Niazi, sitting in for Elamine Abdel-Mahmoud. There's two films out right now, I Want Your Sex and One Night Only, that are both satirical comedies exploring Gen Z's anxieties around sex. The group chat's here to talk about what they get right and wrong.
7: This is CBC News. Good morning, it's 11 o'clock. I'm Rowan Kennedy with your CBC News from Montreal. Premier Fréchette is taking part in a crisis meeting this morning to address proposed tariffs from the U.S. The federal government is working to strike a deal before the August 19th deadline to avoid those 50% tariffs. Meeting in Montreal, the group is made up of Quebec industry groups as well as cabinet ministers. Véronique Proulx is the head of the province's Federation of Chambers of Commerce. She says the looming deadline already has some companies scared.
8: Already we're losing contracts, we're losing market share, and a lot of companies are also considering major layoffs in the case where these tariffs would come in place. They have to prepare. These tariffs are really serious. 50% is more than your profit margin. You're not making money, you're selling at loss.
7: A second meeting is scheduled tomorrow with local dairy producers and farmers to assess the potential impact on that market of the tariffs. A Quebec man is recovering after a landmark liver transplant carried out here in Montreal. A new machine is being used at the Chim Hospital to repair damaged livers from donors. 64-year-old Gérard Landry from the Gaspé is the first person in North America to undergo the procedure. Dr. David Enos was the surgeon. He says the technology

0: is useful for organs that have suffered a lack of oxygen.
1: So because you can put a liver on perfusion and give it some oxygen supply, you sort of negate the effect of the lack of oxygen due to organ transport. So if you have organs that are in very good condition, they don't necessarily need that pump. But if you're going after organs that might be susceptible to the injury of lacking oxygen, then this is the solution to be able to recover these organs because it actually regenerates the liver from that insult of lack of oxygen.
0: That was Dr. David Eno from the SHIM. And BC Premier David Eby is promising a review of emergency response in the province after massive wildfires broke out near Summerlin. Michelle Allen reports.
2: Huge demand on services that were just not ready.
3: Visiting evacuees near Summerlin, Premier David Eby was struck by their stories of how fast the fire moved. The Bald Range wildfire northwest of Summerlin is one of the most volatile fires BC has ever faced. It outran all wildfire service models meant to predict how fast fires grow, leaving no time to issue evacuation alerts.
2: This may be our new normal for fire speed.
3: EB promised to do an after-action review into the Bald Range fire response. Greg Gabriel is chief of the Penticton Indian Band. He says we need to do more to address root causes of fires.
4: We've known that these issues happen each and every year.
3: Gabriel called for more scrutiny of industries that could increase the risk and severity of fires. The province is calling in a specialized disaster response team to Summerlin. They'll be assessing the damage to properties. Many evacuees are anxious to see their homes again. Michelle Allen, CBC News, Vancouver.
0: And finally, people across Germany are marking 65 years since the Berlin Wall was first erected, separated families, and cut through the city in 1961. Marina von Stackelberger reports.
5: Exactly 65 years ago, Germans woke up to find barbed wire fence had gone up overnight. The communist East cut off its people from fleeing to the democratic West, splitting the city in two.
6: I didn't think we would ever see the wall come down.
5: But former German ambassador to Canada, Sabine Sparwasser, was there to witness it 28 years later.
6: And I spent the whole night totally dazed.
5: Sparwasser says Germany's experience turned the country into an advocate for the free movement of people. But that identity faces one of its biggest challenges. The far-right political party, the AfD, with its anti-immigration stance, continues to gain support. Journalist Eustace Bender has written extensively about it.
7: What an irony, isn't it, that now we have a party that really splits Germany in half.
5: The AfD could win power for the first time in one of the state elections next month. Marina von Stackelberg, CBC News, Berlin.
0: And that was your CBC News. Now taking a look at the weather in Montreal today, mix of sun and cloud, 30% chance of showers and risk of thunder. The high is 26, humidex 29, clearing this evening with a low of 16. Quebec City today, mainly cloudy, 60% chance of rain, risk of thunder. Strong winds, the high 22, humidex 25, tonight more of the same and low 11. In Sherbrooke today, 60% chance of showers and risk of thunder. High 22, tonight a few clouds, possible rain and thunder, low 11 degrees. 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
8: Gen Z's become a bit of a cultural punching bag. They don't drink, they're socially anxious, and perhaps most surprising of all, apparently they don't have sex. Two films out right now, Greg Araki's I Want Your Sex and Will Gluck's One Night Only, both tackle Gen Z's allegedly declining sex life. I'm Emile Niazi, sitting in for Elamin Abdel-Mahmoud. This is Commotion. Megan Wallace and Lux Alptrom are here to talk about it. Welcome to the show.
9: Thanks for having me.
10: Thanks for having me.
8: Okay, Lux, let's briefly talk about the plot of I Want Your Sex. What is this movie about?
9: So I Want Your Sex is basically a story about this 23-year-old guy, Elliot, who gets hired as an artist's assistant for this artist, Erica Tracy, who makes this very sensationalistic, sex-driven artwork. And he's a little bit obsessed with her, and she initiates a sexual relationship with him that's very, very BDSM heavy. And the course of the movie, he's recounting the relationship to us, telling us about the ups and downs and how his wildest fantasies were realized, but also she was kind of doing horrible things to him and he gets into trouble. And I don't want to spoil the end, mm-hmm. but it is kind of like showing us this relationship. And

It's been kind of posited, number one, as this movie that's like to show Gen Z what they're missing out on by allegedly not having sex. And it's very, it's by Greg Araki, so it's very over the top, brightly colored, sexual, all of this. And I personally struggled with it a bit because it was in this weird zone for me where it didn't fully give itself over to being this total fantasy and like

0: Good morning. It's 11:30. I'm Simon Nakaneshny with your CBC News headlines for Quebec. Well, with new U.S. tariffs set to hit Canada in just under a week's time, Quebec's premier is meeting with ministers and industry groups. It's happening here in Montreal and meant to gauge the impact of those 50% tariffs on the province's economy. In Washington, Canadian and U.S. negotiators are meeting again today to try to lock down a deal ahead of Wednesday's deadline. And the Montreal Symphony Orchestra's conductor is now an honorary citizen. It's one of the highest distinctions the mayor can offer a Montrealer. Soraya Martinez-Ferrada surprised Maestro Rafael Payare with the award at an outdoor show at the Olympic Park last night. Now, taking a look at the weather forecast from Environment Canada in Montreal today, mix of sun and cloud, chance of showers this afternoon into the evening. Risk of a thunderstorm, the high 26, the UV index 6 or high, clearing this evening, the low getting down to 16. For Quebec City, a 60% chance of showers this afternoon, risk of a thunderstorm, the high 22, UV index 6 or high, similar conditions early in the evening, then clearing overnight, 11 degrees the low. In Sherbrooke today, chance of showers this afternoon into the evening, risk of a thunderstorm, the high 22, the UV index also 6 or high, overnight low 13 degrees. And for Gaspé, a mix of sun and cloud today, a 60% chance of showers this afternoon, risk of a thunderstorm as well, the high 22. The humidity will make it feel like 27 though, UV index 6 or high.
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0: years. In the age of ad blockers, sandwich boards suffer no filters, no ad skipping, and no remote control fast-forwarding. All you can do is close your eyes and hope not to trip. Someone recently said sandwich boards are the pop-up ads of the physical world. In an era of expensive media advertising, amusing sandwich boards are rewarded with likes, social media posts, and photo ops, resulting in a lot of free advertising. Sandwich boards can attract customers, they can support striking workers, they can make you smile, they can get you in trouble, they can act as punishment, and every once in a while, they can even pull in the odd celebrity when you're under the influence. I'm Terry O'Reilly. This episode was recorded in the Terrestream Airstream Mobile Recording Studio. Producer, Debbie O'Reilly. Sound engineer, Jeff Devine. Research, Angus Mary. Under the Influence theme by Casey Pick, Jeremiah Pick, and James Ayton. 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
1: Hello, bonjour. 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
5: This is CBC News. Good afternoon. It's 12 o'clock. I'm Simon Akinesny with your CBC News for Montreal. Quebec and Newfoundland and Labrador are close to formalizing a landmark hydroelectricity deal. The agreement was supposed to close in April, but the Atlantic province's new government wanted to renegotiate the terms. Now, CBC sources say the Churchill Falls deal could be signed as early as next week. Jenna Bedoso has the details.
6: 2 years and a new government later, the Churchill Falls deal seems on track to be finalized. Newfoundland and Labrador Premier Tony Wakeham says a few issues are outstanding, but close to being resolved. Quebec Premier Christine Fréchette confirmed this during an unrelated press conference this morning.
7: Très confiante quant à la possibilité qu'on signe quelque chose à brève échéance.
6: In 2024, Newfoundland and Labrador Premier Andrew Fury signed a memorandum of understanding with Quebec's François Legault. They wanted to replace the controversial 1969 Churchill Falls contract, which allowed Quebec to buy electricity from the hydro facility in Labrador at cheap and fixed rates. But a year later, a new government in St. John's concluded the MOU was not in the public interest. Premier Wakeham asked to renegotiate terms and promised to put any new deal to a referendum.
8: This is a good project. It's a competitive project.
6: HEC professor Pierre-Olivier Pinault says the deal will bring more electricity to Quebec, but at a cost.
8: We are going to pay much more for the electricity we already obtained from the existing Churchill Falls facility.
6: But he says it would lead to several new major hydro projects being greenlit to meet Quebec's growing needs. Jenna Bedoso, CBC News, Montreal.
5: Meanwhile, with new U.S. tariffs set to hit Canada in just under a week's time, Premier Fréchette is meeting with ministers and industry groups today. It's happening here in Montreal and meant to gauge the impact of those 50% tariffs on the province's economy. In Washington today, Canadian and U.S. negotiators are on track to meet again to try to lock down a deal ahead of Wednesday's deadline.

0: An airport near Fermont on Quebec's border with Labrador is resuming operations. Flights at Wabash Airport had been suspended since Monday due to a lack of firefighting equipment. It was disrupting travel plans for hundreds of mine workers at the ArcelorMittal mine near Fermont. In a statement today, Transport Canada says the repairs have been completed and new firefighting vehicles are expected to arrive this fall at the airport. Elections Canada has just released the estimated voter turnout among Indigenous communities in the 2025 federal election, and voting rates among Inuit have declined again. Turnout dropped in the last three federal votes from roughly 43% in 2019 to just over 30% last year. In particular, fewer than 15% of Nunavik voters cast their ballots. This was in large part due to polling booths closing early or not opening at all in most of the region's 14 villages due to weather and poll staffing issues. Elections Canada has also admitted outreach activities and communication with all Nunavik communities were deficient. Makavik President Pita Atami says officials need to do better with engaging directly with locals.
1: They have to work with the communities. They can't rely on Makavik or other organizations for the voters to go vote on the federal election. That's their responsibility, that they have to do the proper job. And it was never an issue before.
0: Atami also expressed worry about voter apathy and argued making it mandatory to vote could be an answer. As wildfires burn across Canada, there's a growing shortage of a key tool for fire crews. There are not enough Canadair water bombers. They're called super scoopers, and the aircraft are made in Canada. Kyle Bax reports on what could be done to build more of them.
2: The iconic yellow and red water bombers, prominent in the firefighting battle throughout Europe and here at home. But there is a need for many more of the large Canadair water bombers.
3: This is a very important aircraft.
2: Neil Sweeney is an executive with De Havilland. The company acquired the rights to the Canadair plane and is restarting production over a decade after Bombardier built the last aircraft in 2015. Inside the assembly plant in northeast Calgary, production is still ramping up, eventually able to build 10 planes a year. Right now, the company has 38 orders, not enough to justify a second production line. That's why Alberta's premier is urging her provincial counterparts to partner with Ottawa to place a big order. Sweeney says De Havilland is in talks with the federal government.
3: If we had an order of 50 from Canada as an example, we would build a second line tomorrow.
2: For now, the federal government says it's considering its options, including whether to create a national fleet of modern firefighting aircraft. Kyle Bax, CBC News, Calgary.
0: And it was one of the most powerful symbols of the Cold War. 65 years ago, the Berlin Wall was erected in Germany. It split Berlin in two, separating family and friends for nearly three decades before this.
4: The Berlin Wall, the ugly concrete and barbed wire symbol of that Cold War, has for all intents and purposes been torn down. The wall is still standing, but as you can see, it isn't a barrier anymore.
0: That is the CBC broadcast from November 9th, 1989. People rushed the wall using their bare hands to chip away at the concrete. The Berlin Wall was built by the communist government in East Germany to stop the exodus of people to the West. At least 140 people died or were killed at the wall. Today, a ceremony will be held at the Chapel of Reconciliation. There, officials and guests will lay wreaths in honor of those killed trying to cross the wall. And that was the CBC News. Now, here's a look at the weather forecast from Environment Canada. In Montreal today, mix of sun and cloud, chance of showers this afternoon into the evening, risk of a thunderstorm as well. The high 26, UV index 6 or high, clearing this evening, the low getting down to 16. For Quebec City, a 60% chance of showers this afternoon, risk of a thunderstorm, the high 23, UV index 6 or high as well. Similar conditions early in the evening, then clearing overnight, 11 the low. In Sherbrooke today, chance of showers this afternoon into the evening, risk of a thunderstorm as well, the high 22, the overnight low 13 degrees. And for Gaspé, mix of sun and cloud today, 60% chance of showers this afternoon, risk of a thunderstorm, the high 21. Could be rain this evening as well, and a low of 10 degrees. 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
5: Thanks, Simon. Hi, I am Douglas Gelovin. Welcome to Radio Noon.

Today, as we explore an emerging concept of sad hours, or Sanka Sads. Yes, that post-work ritual of knocking back a few drinks or noshing at discount prices is getting a bit of a modern makeover. So today we are asking you, is grief too taboo to bring into the bar or

experts standing by for the hour to answer all your questions about it. 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

0: International Sad Hour, or as we're calling it here in Montreal, a Sank-a-Sad, because Sank-a-Sad is how we say happy hour here, 5 to 7. It's funny. If you've never been to a Sad Hour before, they are a joy.
1: That's Rebecca Feinglass calling on Montrealers to join her tonight at something called a Sank-a-Sad. Now, the concept of a Sank-a-Sad is, in a way, exactly what it sounds like. It's a disruptor meant to shake up the long-running tradition of Sank-a-Sad or happy hour by allowing people permission to bring their baggage with them. At a Sank-a-Sad, you don't need to check everything that is hard in your life at the door on the way in. And if you want to drop that veneer of everything is fine, let's post about how great our lives are on social media, go for it. And while this may seem like permission to be a bit of a downer, as you just heard Rebecca say in that clip, wallowing in collective sorrow is not what these get-togethers are about. A sad hour, or Sank-a-Sad, and the freedom that they offer are meant to be fun and joyous. But this also begs the question, why are things like death and illness and trauma so taboo to talk about? And why do we so often feel like we have to act like everything is okay if we want to have any fun? So today we are asking you, is grief too taboo to bring into the bar? Or is a lighthearted, empathetic, no-pity zone the tonic that we need to process life as it really is? Yes, we want to hear about your experiences dealing with tough personal situations, both past or present. And we have experts standing by for the hour to answer your questions about it. Today on Radio Noon, we don't want you to keep your grief to yourself. So call us, 514-597-4500. The toll-free line is 1-877-597-4500. Or, of course, you can always reach us on the text line, 514-566-9066. And remember, if you do text in, please put your name and where you're texting from on the text, because we always love to know who we are speaking with here on Radio Noon. Well, for the conversation today, we're joined in studio for the hour with two of the organizers for tonight's Sank-a-Sad event in Montreal. Ryan Lussier is the community events manager with Talk Death, and a death care worker. Talk Death is an organization that offers events and resources to bridge the gap between death professionals and the general public, helping people make informed end-of-life decisions. And Rebecca Feinglass is a certified grief support specialist and founder of Grieve Leave. Grieve Leave is a global grief support organization that supports people through all kinds of loss. They organize events like today's Sad Hour, but also work to change workplace culture around grief. Thank you both for coming into studio today.
2: Thank you so much.
3: Thank you for having us.
1: So, Rebecca, I want to start with you, sure, because we heard from you in that clip. Tell us a little bit more about what Sad Hour is exactly. Just explain the concept for us.
2: Totally. So this came out of me just looking for some spaces a few years ago when I was in my early 30s. I had experienced the deaths of both of my parents, and I was going through a divorce. Although I live in Montreal over the summers, I spend the rest of my time in North Carolina, where I'm born and raised, but my mom was from here.
1: Oh.
2: And I was looking for grief support that was just kind of chill. I was just looking to hang out with friends who wouldn't judge me, who would understand that everything was not perfect in my life at that moment. So this started because I literally texted a group of my friends and said, hey, I'm feeling really sad. Do y'all want to go meet up at the bar? And they said yes. And it has grown from there, because it turns out the idea of a sad hour is something a lot of us have been waiting for, like permission to just hang out and feel how we actually feel.
1: I want to get into more of the details of what the sad hour is exactly a little bit, but I want a little bit more background on you as well. Starting, you're from North Carolina, but you also spend summers in Montreal. Has that been an ongoing story? Tell us about that.
2: I'm a mix of Northern joy and Southern hospitality, I guess, but I really can't handle the winters. No, so my mother was born and raised here in Montreal. My dad was from New York, but they

0: met at McGill. Mm. And so I grew up, my mother was very sick and died very young of brain cancer. This is like the vibe of our convo. So mm-hmm. I feel very comfortable saying that.
1: Absolutely.
0: And my dad died very suddenly a few years ago. But growing up, coming to Montreal was a special thing to do when she was well enough. And then many years later after she died, I spent a lot more time here with my grandmother who lived to be 98 and lived in the town of Mount Royal. So I spent a lot of time here and it's a really special place to me.
1: And we are talking about grief today, and you mentioned that you lost both your parents and went through a divorce before starting what this concept is and yeah. grief leave and whatnot. Did that all happen in quick succession? Can you just tell us about that?
0: Yeah. So sometimes we see in our lives, like giant waves of just a bunch of bad things that happen mm-hmm. consecutively. And I felt like I was experiencing that in my early 30s. My mom had died when I was a child.
1: Got it.
0: So I was 13 when she died, 5 when she was diagnosed with brain cancer. And then on day one of COVID lockdown, my dad died out of nowhere.
1: Wow.
0: And by the way, COVID lockdown, right?
1: So it's on day one of COVID
0: on day
1: lockdown.
0: One. And it was not, he did not have COVID. But anybody who is listening, who has lost a loved one during the COVID times mm-hmm. knows that losing a loved one then, plus all the restrictions that came with that time, is an extra layer of grief. Like you couldn't have the normal rituals of a big funeral, of right. people coming over. And then a year plus after my dad died, I decided to end my marriage, which was a good choice, but came with its own grief too. So yeah, there were a bunch of things that happened in succession. I decided to leave my job and spend a lot more time thinking about grief and loss.
1: Wow. Ryan, I want to bring you into the conversation now. How did you get into this line of work?
2: Yeah, absolutely. So I have been what's called a death doula for about a decade or so. In 2020, similarly, I was connected with Talk Death and their sister company, Keeper Memorials, to host, since people weren't able to have traditional funerals, to do them virtually instead. And so mm-hmm. I got brought in there and then we started doing programming. And so I have been with Talk Death for about 6 years now in various capacities and have been doing programming and events organizing around death and end of life and grief for about a decade.
1: And you're from Montreal as well or from out of town?
2: I grew up in Ohio and then went to a graduate school in England and have been in Montreal for the last 3 years and some change.
1: Wow. What brought you to Montreal?
2: Good fortune, really. I think it's the most beautiful city in the world and I'm very happy to be here.
1: Okay, so let's talk a little bit about the Saint Cassad now. What made you think that there was a need for events like this, Rebecca?
0: So first of all, I have been following the work of Talk Death for years. And so when we were talking a minute ago about how I could not find grief-related resources that felt really relevant to me in my early 30s, going through a lot of loss in a short period of time, Talk Death was one of the resources that I found online very quickly. And it was only, gosh, in the past couple of years that I actually found out that they're based here in Montreal, which is such a special place to me. So when Ryan and I got in touch, actually, Ryan, I feel like you reached out to me and told me that y'all were based in Montreal because I didn't even know.
2: Oh, maybe, yeah.
0: I think that's right. And we, it just became really clear that we wanted to collaborate and mm-hmm. do something together. I got to speak at an event that Talk Death hosted earlier this summer. And then I was like, we need to do a sad hour here. This is so the community for it. We came up with a great French play on words of Saint Cassad, and we were like, we need to do something with that. And Talk Death has built such an incredible community here that we knew people would show up.
1: Was there a light bulb moment for either of you when you realized this was a concept that needed to be executed?
2: Yeah, so for programming here, we try to keep it pretty balanced. There are so many different branches on the tree, so to speak. So we do a lot of events that are about like death education, mm-hmm. getting to know your local death care and funerary providers, and then some that are a little bit more fun and open-ended. And it was important to me that we also are tending to grief as well, and that that's not something that gets neglected in some of these conversations. So it was already on our radar. And then when Rebecca and I started speaking, it was just kismet. Yeah.
1: We have two experts in studio today, Ryan Lussier and Rebecca Feingloss, who are joining us for a conversation about what is often a taboo subject, difficult situations, but they're having these Saint Cassads, but they're now called Saint Cassads. That's the play on word there, where people can get together

0: So we are asking listeners today, we want to hear about your experiences about dealing with tough personal situations, both past and present. As I said, we have the experts standing by. Today on Radio Noon, we just don't want you to keep your grief to yourself. So give us a call, 514-597-4500, the toll-free line, 1-877-597-4500, and the text line, 514-566-9066. So tell me about some of the conversations that take place at a Sankasad.
1: Yeah, here's my favorite thing that always happens. I get asked this a lot, like, okay, how am I supposed to show up in a space like this? Like, does everyone come and just cry the whole time? Here's how it usually goes. People come from all walks of life, all ages, all backgrounds, carrying all kinds of grief that all of us all around are constantly carrying, but we pretend like we don't. Grief comes with death and non-death related losses. I mentioned my divorce. That's just an example, but like you lose your job and you feel grief from that. These are all things that weigh on us. You come to a Sankasad or a sad hour and you know that you can breathe easy there. So you walk in, you meet me, you meet someone from my team. Tonight you'd meet Ryan. And then you know that every single other person who is in that space is also naming the grief that they carry. They're choosing to come to a space that is funny and called a sad hour. It's called a Sankasad. You know they're people you'd want to be friends with. They're right. Your vibe. And so people just naturally ask each other things like, so what are you sad about? Like, why are you here? And it is amazing to watch.
0: Now, you've made the emphasis that this is not group therapy.
1: Yeah.
0: Why was it important to say, emphasize that particular point?
2: Yeah, so the Sankasad or sad hour, it's really about showing up for each other and having that space and that time to be open, but it's not necessary, it's not clinical. There might be some grief therapists in the room, but they're not necessarily acting as therapists. And so the idea is for it to be a social space where your grief isn't something that you have to hide or that's going to ostracize you from everywhere else. It gets to be a part of the conversation and you get to be a full human being who is also grieving. So it's not just about that. If you want to come and think about your person or situation that you're experiencing loss over, but you'd rather talk about sports or reality TV or whatever it is that tickles your fancy that day, that's okay too. It's really that it's an opportunity for you to share if you'd like. We're really into meeting people where they're at.
0: And is there, though, support for people who are actually really having a very tough time and might actually need additional help?
1: Yeah, that's something that I have seen in, well, every sad hour is different, first of all. So we host, tonight's is at a brewery. We have hosted sad hours that are roller skating. A yoga class, you name it. Our goal is to bring people together in a variety of different situations and have it be grief support. Grief support doesn't just look one way. It doesn't have to be clinical. It doesn't have to be religious. It doesn't have to be in a particular format. Just being together is the important thing.
0: And this is not religious at all.
1: Not at all. But if you come in with your own perspectives, like, great. I mean, come as you are. There are therapists that come to attend sad hours who want to just hang out, who want a place where they feel like they can just be and not be on clinically. And so I find that really, really special. And then there are people who come to sad hours who do want that extra support and who are asking for referrals and recommendations, and we're happy to give those out too.
0: Give us an example of one of the great conversations you've had.
1: Oh my gosh. I mean, I'm thinking about a sad hour that we hosted at a bar in Cary, North Carolina, where there were a couple of people who were there who did not know each other, who were both experiencing the loss of a pet. And I was kind of circling the room and chatting with different people. And these two, they're both women, were at different corners of the room. And as I finished one conversation with one, talking about the loss of her cat, then I was in the other corner of the room talking to someone else about the loss of her dog. And it hit me that neither of them felt like they could talk about that anywhere else. I introduced them to each other. And then suddenly you've built community around pet loss. Wow. Where that's something you've like never shared before or felt like merited your time and energy. So that's what happens a lot. Widows come together a lot. There have been a lot of

0: like really close friends that have come out of our sad hours in North Carolina and across the country. I'm so excited to do this sad hour here for the first time and to show Ryan exactly what it feels like.
1: It's interesting you bring up pets. That's something that people kind of overlook sometimes, but it can be a very tough experience when you lose a companion like that, that you've had in your life for, you know, a decade or longer sometimes.
0: Totally.
1: As well. Get involved in the conversation. We want to hear about your experiences dealing with tough personal situations, past or present. So we have our experts standing by for the hour to answer your questions about it too. So don't keep your grief to yourself today. Call us 514-597-4500, the toll-free line 1-877-597-4500, and the text line 514-566-9066. Well, let's bring someone else into the conversation now. Penny Patterson is a certified death doula and founder of Montreal Death Care. Welcome to Radio Noon, Penny.
2: Thank you so much. Very happy to be here.
1: Thanks for joining us. So tell us exactly, how do you define death doula?
2: Great question. Well, death doulas provide holistic end-of-life care, and that can look a lot of different ways depending on your situation. We show up for people who've had a diagnosis. We show up for their families. We show up for people contemplating MAID. We show up as grief support, you know, and everyone's practice or strength looks a little different. So, I've been working as a death doula for several years. I've been trained for over a decade, and every client looks a little bit different and their needs also vary.
1: So you were there before MAID was an option and now it is. How has that changed your job?
2: Oh, wow. Well, the majority of my clients aren't looking at MAID, but I have supported several people through that process, and I find that it's a huge help and it's a huge relief. And often some people will choose MAID, but maybe not even choose to go through with it, but knowing that they still have agency and choices, no matter where they are in the process of dying, is like very empowering to a lot of people.
1: Can you give us some examples about how you help people overcome the fear or the discomfort around death?
2: Oh, okay. it's a big question. And again, it can look a lot of different ways. But if someone is faced with a very sudden diagnosis, it can be really traumatizing, especially if they've had no runway or no notice of an illness. And they're young, or they're not ready, or they haven't thought about their mortality or their death. It can be really traumatizing and shocking to them, to their families, to their loved ones. And so a lot of it is just sitting with the person and talking and listening, with really active listening, and finding out, where is that fear coming from? Is it because they haven't done all the things? Is it because they have unresolved business? Is it because they haven't thought about what comes next, or they don't have a belief or security about what comes next? And then trying to center out where the fear and anxiety comes from, and then leaning into that and going further. So, that's my short answer for a very long question.
1: I appreciate you, synthesizing it for us today. We've done a lot as a society to kind of create some distance away from death. We don't really like to talk about it so much. And burial practices, we've all been to funerals, they can sometimes feel very clinical. How would you like to see that change, or would you like to see a change?
2: Absolutely. If I had to use one word to describe how our society handles death, I would say we are death phobic as a culture. Here in this society, we don't prepare for it. Everyone is blindsided by it. Everyone is rushed through it. And the whole grieving process, people are rushed through it. You're expected to go back to work within a week and just re-enter society and pretend like everything is normal. And that's why events like the ones that's happening tonight is just so deeply helpful and therapeutic, giving people space and permission to grieve and openly talk about what they're going through, and not to just be expected to pretend it's not happening. I mean, it's so necessary. So many other cultures have much better practices as to how they approach death and grief. And in many places,

0: there's like a year-long period where it's assumed that after you lose someone, you're going to be in a period of mourning. And your community knows that, and they respond to it, and they respect it. And for a whole year, you're not expected to attend social functions or engage in there. Anything is optional. You're not expected to just behave as if you haven't lost someone. So, and your whole community supports you in that.
1: So
0: we don't do that very well.
1: What other cultures should we be looking to? I mean, you mentioned that one there, that element there, but what other cultures and things might we be better off if we imported into what we do here in North America?
0: I would say most cultures in the world.
1: Really?
0: Actually, I feel like in North America and Western society, we've medicalized our deaths and we've professionalized our deaths, and we hand it off to people who are professionals, whether they're funeral homes or doctors or, and we don't stay with our dead. We don't care for our dead. We don't engage with our dead. We kind of draw the curtain between us and death, and keep what we think is a safe distance.
1: Mm-hmm.
0: But I think we do a great detriment to ourselves in the process. And I think it really disrupts our ability to grieve and to be present and to experience it. But I would say, like, even within the Jewish faith, they have so many better or just direct approaches at embracing the reality of grieving. Like this idea that you have a whole year to grieve and mourn, and then a ceremony at the end of it where you're going to unveil the headstone and everyone's going to gather in a year's time. And that can mark the end of formal grieving. Not that you can still go on grieving for years afterwards, but there's a societal acknowledgement of what is happening around you. There's support for it. There's community around it. Whereas here, people are so afraid to talk about death. And people are also, even when they want to support people, they often find they don't know how and they don't have the words and they're afraid or nervous to how to show up for someone who is grieving.
1: Penny, I have a couple more questions for you. We do have to take a quick break for the local news headlines in just a moment. But would you stay on the line? And I'd like to come back to you when Radio Noon continues after those local news headlines.
0: Absolutely.
1: All right. We'll be back on Radio Noon in just a moment. Simon Akineshny is here with those headlines.
2: Hi, Douglas. Well, Montreal police say they've arrested a suspect in the case of a teen being stabbed Tuesday night downtown. It happened just after 10 o'clock at the intersection of Square Dorchester and Peel. A 17-year-old was arrested yesterday in LaSalle and appeared in youth court on several charges, including attempted murder. The 16-year-old victim was taken to hospital, but their life was not in danger. With new U.S. tariffs set to hit Canada in just under a week's time, Quebec's premier met today with ministers and industry groups here in Montreal. They met to gauge the impact of those potential 50% tariffs on the province's economy. And in Washington, Canadian and U.S. negotiators are set to meet again later today to try to lock down a deal ahead of that Wednesday deadline. Now, taking a look at the weather forecast from Environment Canada. In Montreal today, mix of sun and cloud, chance of showers as well this afternoon into the evening. Could be a thunderstorm, the high 26, UV index 6 or high, then clearing this evening, the low getting down to 16. Tomorrow, mainly sunny skies and a high of 26. For Quebec City, a 60% chance of showers this afternoon. Risk of a thunderstorm as well. The high getting up to 23. UV index 6 or high. Similar conditions early in the evening, then should clear overnight. 11 degrees to low, mainly sunny skies tomorrow and the high 23. In Sherbrooke today, chance of showers this afternoon into the evening as well. Risk of a thunderstorm also. The high 22. UV index 6 or high. The overnight low 13 degrees. Tomorrow, sunny skies, 23 degrees, the high as well. And for Gaspé, mix of sun and cloud today, 60% chance of showers this afternoon, risk of a thunderstorm. The high, 21 degrees, UV index 6 or high. Could be rain this evening as well or thunderstorms. The low, 10, mainly sunny tomorrow and 23 degrees, the high as well. More news at 1 o'clock.
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or Sanka Sads. We are asking you, is grief too taboo to bring into the bar, or is a lighthearted, empathetic, no-pity zone the tonic that we need to process life as it really is? We want to hear about your experiences dealing with tough personal situations, past or present, and we have experts standing by for the hour to answer your questions about it. 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

0: We're in conversation right now with Penny Patterson, where we left things off. Penny is a death doula. Penny, I just want one more question for you about the administration and bureaucracy around death. What kind of support do you offer people in that capacity? Because that can be something that can be very overwhelming when it happens.
1: You mean in being prepared? Well, a lot of people don't plan for their deaths. It's very common. A lot of people die without wills, without having conversations with the people who care for them. A lot of people don't even ask themselves hard questions about just how much intervention or medical care do I want at the end of my life. And it can lead to very difficult situations of family members having to make hard choices and not knowing. It's much easier to make a choice on someone's behalf when they can't advocate for themselves if you know what their wishes are, rather than taking it on yourself and having to decide, does this person want to be resuscitated? Do they want to be on a feeding tube? Do they want, you know, all of the things that can happen when someone's in hospital? And so having these conversations, and what I often do as a death doula is facilitate these conversations and let people know what they need to be aware of and who they need to tell their wishes to, or do we need to write it down in an advanced medical directive? And it's not just about a will, right? A will only deals with our stuff, but there's a whole other layer of decision-making and thinking to do that surrounds the care we want, the degree of intervention that we'll tolerate, the amount of pain medications that we want, what we want to happen to our body after we die. So yeah, that's a big part of what I do, is helping people get their affairs in order, helping people lay out their wishes, and helping people bring their family members or their loved ones in on it so that they know and they can be their advocates and they feel like they're doing them, you know, a service rather than trying to make hard decisions under duress.
0: And Penny, I just have one last question for you. What do you think of this idea of a Sankha Sad, or a sad hour instead of a happy hour?
1: I think it's genius. And I really applaud Rebecca and Ryan. And I know them and they're great workers. And I really love the work that they do. But I think most people are walking around with unprocessed grief. And I think having an opportunity where you have permission to just be where you are and feel how you feel, I think it's a real gift. And, you know, kudos to them for organizing it.
0: Penny, thank you so much for coming on Radio Noon today.
1: My pleasure.
0: That was Penny Patterson, a certified death doula and the founder of Montreal Death Care. Back to our experts now, Rebecca Feingloss, a grief support specialist and founder of Grieve Leave, and Ryan Lussier, who's a death care worker and a manager with Death Talk Death. I'll get that right eventually, Ryan. I'm sorry.
2: No,
0: I keep flipping the two words around. Thanks for being with us here for the hour. If you want to get involved in the conversation, you know the number, 514-597-4500. The text line, 514-566-9066. We had one person text in saying that they are asking about anticipatory grief. Do you have any advice on how to cope or suggestions on resources? They go on to say, my mother has dementia and Parkinson's and has been progressing rapidly. Although my mother hasn't passed, I lost my mother a while ago at a time when I've needed her most, navigating motherhood myself for the first time. Ryan, do you want to take that?
3: Yeah, absolutely. Well, I would say that anticipatory grief is just as much grief as any other. And that my first point of advice would be to give yourself as much permission to feel it

0: as you need, because it's anticipatory. That doesn't make it lesser, and it doesn't make it easier.
1: Mm-hmm.
0: I think that also finding other people who have been caregivers or have had loved ones who have had similar diagnosis is incredibly valuable to make you not feel as isolated with that. And I think it's also, earlier Rebecca had described things as being layers of grief. And I think with anticipatory grief, you are grieving the relationship that you used to have with your mother. You're grieving the relationship that you wanted to have in the future. You have all of these different Russian nesting dolls of loss that are going on there. And I think allowing yourself to really feel that is so important, and then also finding ways to honor that. I'm a really big believer in trying to see what makes you feel bigger, so to speak. So if that means getting really into taking a nap when you can, doing that. But if rest makes you feel more deflated than doing something more extracurricular and physical,
1: like going for a run or something.
0: Going
1: like that.
0: For a run, yeah, trying to get it moving through your body. So maybe it's a craft, maybe it's exercising, maybe it is going roller skating. It really can be whatever feels best for you, but trying to listen to like what helps you feel like you are being refilled a little bit.
2: I would also add, like, to this particular person who wrote in, the fact that this person is using the words anticipatory grief is pretty awesome.
1: Really?
2: Because I think sometimes what weighs us down so much is not having a name or something to call this heavy, awful feeling that sometimes we feel like we're not supposed to have. So when it comes to like watching someone cognitively decline over time, that resonates for me. My mom died of brain cancer, and it was an 8-year experience of watching her slowly lose herself. I relate to what this person has written in. Sometimes you feel guilty for feeling like you've lost them, but they're still alive. And that, we have another word for that. That's called disenfranchised grief. So the idea that like, oh my God, I feel grief, but I'm not supposed to feel grief. Am I a terrible person? I should be making the most of the moments I do have with my mom. And I would echo what Ryan said, like give yourself permission to feel it all. You're not a bad person. And like, yeah, if you're into running and want to go run a marathon, I don't understand those people. Like that's not how I cope with my grief. But a lot of people do. And like turn to exercise or maybe a creative outlet. Maybe you start writing or painting or something that brings you relief.
0: Gardening.
1: Yes. Yeah. Oh, gardening's great. The person just went on to say, I'm going to wrap up with the text here. I also see that the Sankar Sad this evening doesn't have any tickets on sale anymore. Is there any chance they'll have me if I show up?
0: Absolutely. Totally. So we are sold out. However, we do have some first come, first serve availability. So you are more than welcome. We'll be at Cibois on Saint-Laurent. And so please join us if you're interested.
2: It's a wonderful problem.
1: All right, let's head out to the call line now because we have Eileen on the line from Mont-Tremblant. Hi, Eileen. Welcome to Radio Noon.
3: Thanks. Hi.
1: Hi, what do you have for us?
3: No, I just wanted to say that I'm a physician and I belong to something called a Valent group. And as physicians, we have the honor and privilege of listening to people's stories all day long. And it sometimes can be very heavy, but we are also strictly bound by confidentiality. And so the Valent group is a group of physicians that get together and we discuss, you know, the difficulties, how we're feeling, what's been going on. And it's a really great way for physicians to unwind and tell their stories. It's there's a lot of rules and regulations around the group. It's strict confidentiality. And it's also a very safe place. It's a non-judgmental place where you can talk and discuss some of the things that have been happening in your world.
1: Rebecca, what do you think of that?
2: Yeah. Dr. Eileen, thank you for bringing this up because I think we downplay the people who are supposed to give us care, whether that is medical care or Ryan was mentioning caregivers. We were just talking about someone caregiving for their mother with dementia or Alzheimer's, that those people are somehow supposed to be superheroes and not have any of their own grief. And I think what you are speaking to is

0: awesome, and I want to learn more about this model, this group that you're mentioning. We are leading some work down in North Carolina at Duke University, thinking about how we support physicians, nurses, anyone on staff at Duke Medical Center with some kind of model that can be integrated into their daily life as people in healthcare who see awful things all day, every day, to stop them from burning out.
1: Right. Well, you had mentioned that therapists like to come to your psychosads as well, because you can't just be on one side of the thing the entire time, right?
0: 100%.
2: So physicians have one of the highest suicide rates of any profession. And it's, balance groups are if you just look, Google balance group or whatever, it'll come up with the model. And there's strict rules and guidelines that you need to follow to belong to the group. And it's very, very successful.
1: Well, Eileen, thank you so much for calling into Radio Noon today.
2: You're welcome.
1: I appreciate your call. Let's stay on the call line because Steve is on the line from NDG. Hi, Steve. Welcome to Radio Noon.
3: Hi, everybody. Thanks. I'm just pulling my car over. Yeah, I want to talk about a classic in Seja, which really was called Death Out of a Closet. And it prepared me, and I guess all the other students, to think about these things that are being discussed on this show in a way that became a lot less scary. And I remember one of our activities in this class, we went to visit a funeral home. We were, 19-year-old kids, and a lot of us hadn't, luckily experienced, death of our parents and such. But, to talk to people that work in this day in, day out, and we had taken a course and we really started to understand these things at, levels, which I think a lot of, I'm a middle-aged man now, and we've all at our age experienced, grief of other people.
1: Mm-hmm.
3: And, to have been exposed to that at such a young age and get a stage of education around that. And we visited a funeral home. And I remember jokingly, this might sound very insensitive, but this is what a 19-year-old would do in a situation. Someone, I won't name his name, it was me, put their head on the pillow of a casket and someone took a picture. Oh, but we were just so comfortable with the idea of death. And, I understand, as an adult, that might seem insensitive, but I think people who, when you, are going through this grieving and as I have with both my parents, you have to be a human through this. And so I want to, tip my hat to your guests who are making this a lot easier for a lot of people, because grief is something that can really weigh heavily on us. And I was very lucky from a young age to have been exposed to this, academic approach to it, but not everyone was.
1: And Ryan, you work in this space a little bit too, right?
4: I do. I am a death care worker. And so I do a variety of different practices. But I'm a huge believer in having education around death and dying as young as it starts to come up. I think that when you have children and they see a dead bird or their pet dies, or whatever the case might be, having very age appropriate, but still honest and open conversations with them is really preparing them for being able to integrate that knowledge and those kind of just like a level of comfort with the discomfort much earlier on. And same with teenagers, which might take a little bit of a dark humor turn, and that is okay sometimes. It's I'm so glad that you had that experience, Steve. I think having classes, community events, anything like that, or just one-on-one situations where people can learn about it and ask questions and not feel judged really helps prepare people in the long run.
0: Also, kudos to that teacher of that class.
3: It was Graham Moody, so I don't know if he's listening, but if he's out there, I don't remember too many of my stage-up teachers. That was 30-something years ago, but I remember him. He's a great gentleman in life in general, but those are one of the things I remember, and it was so formative. So if she's listening, I'm happy to give him credit.
1: Steve, thank you so much for calling into Radio Noon today and sharing that.
3: Have a great day. Bye.
1: If you want to get involved in the conversation, you can. 514-597-4500 is the call line, the toll-free line, 1-877-597-4500, and the text line, 514-566-9066. We want to hear about your experiences dealing with tough personal situations, past or present, and we have experts standing by for the hour to answer your questions about it. Do not keep your grief to yourself today. Share it with us on Radio Noon. So, Ryan,

0: how is it that we've gotten to this place in society that grief is a taboo subject?
1: Yeah, so I think in general, and I'm going to paint with some really broad strokes, but keep in mind this is not entirely universal. But I think that in general, we have a hard time with pain because the way that our day-to-day lives are structured is really business as usual and business first. And so I think having the time to slow down, to have a structure that is organized around how fleeting life is, how delicate people are, how vulnerable we all are, and how mercurial that can be, has to be put in the backseat for things to keep going as expected. And I think that grief gets really bundled up with that, where it becomes something that is quite personal. And obviously it is incredibly individualized and you do feel it deeply personal, but it's also something that everyone will experience in their lives to varying degrees and with different types of loss. And I think that for, you know, the clogs to keep going in the machine as is, we can't really give grief too much permission. Otherwise, I don't know if we would organize our day-to-day lives the way that we do.
0: Right. At these Sankasads or other venues, when you have an opportunity to talk about these things, I'm just wondering, though, are people hesitant to open up? And why do you think it is that people are so hesitant to open up about trauma?
2: Yeah. Multiple thoughts here. So first of all, if you're showing up at a Sankasad, you probably want to do some yapping, right? Like you're probably coming because you either want to like talk about your stuff that you're facing or you just want to be in the company of other people. Like there's no wrong way to attend a sad hour. Some people just sit in the corner and watch everyone else talk and they're just happy that this space exists. But even like there are these little moments where I see people being like, is it okay even that I'm saying out loud something I've never said? Or I see people have that moment of like, wow, I've never shared what I just shared with a table of people that I just met. But in our daily lives, we don't feel like we can do that at all, especially somewhere like a workplace, for example. Like you're with your colleagues day in and day out, but talking about grief in the workplace is something you'd never, ever, ever do for most people. And so a sad hour becomes this really, I'm making it sound like so magical, but I think it is, like a really magical space where it's just you're normal for grieving.
0: But how do you make it so that people aren't using this as an opportunity to kind of dump their troubles on others? I see this online term online quite a lot about protecting my peace. And I'm just wondering what you think about that, because sometimes people don't want to take on issues from other people. Even just having to hear about them brings so much on their shoulders that can be difficult to deal with.
1: Yeah, well, I'm of two minds on that. So the first, I think that if you want to be in a village, you have to be a villager. So it cannot always be about your peace, and that, you know, there needs to be a give and a take to that. And so sometimes the idea of quote unquote trauma dumping, I wonder if it actually is that, or if it's just that you aren't comfortable allowing anybody else their full humanity. But the reverse is that is absolutely sometimes, just like in any conversation and any topic, there can be someone who's maybe not fully aware of somebody else's boundaries or not fully aware, not paying attention really to if the other person is comfortable or consenting to really go there. And so I think there's a little bit of a give and a take with that. It's, we were referenced earlier how it's kind of like the coral reef. And so you have anemones and you've got clownfish and you have to have a little bit of a balancing act with everything. In terms of us hosting the event and trying to make sure that people have the opportunity to share, but no one is being taken advantage of.
0: Right.
1: A lot of that is setting the expectations going on. And then also Rebecca and I are both quite social and flutter around. And so we are keeping an eye on anyone. So should something happen, you can always tap one of us on the shoulder and we'll smooth it out.
0: And Rebecca, what's your take on the concept of protecting one's peace?
2: Yeah, I love what Ryan said about like, if you want a village, you have to be a villager. I think we have an expectation that we should be comfortable all the time, like that normalcy is being comfortable, but I don't actually think that's true. I think that's just not reflective of what is actually going on underneath every single person around you. And I feel like those of us who have experienced loss, maybe like me, like way

0: way too young. But those of us who have experienced it, we get this realization like, oh, the person at the stoplight next to me, like maybe their dad just died too. Or like, oh, that person in line behind me at the checkout counter, maybe they're going through a divorce too. And I just have no idea. Mm. I think when we experience grief and loss, it becomes our superpower that we can sit with other people's pain in ways that doesn't mean we're taking on their trauma. Like I can sit with, and I want to know your life story, Doug, but we can talk about that later. But like we can sit with you and hear what's heavy for you without me carrying that. Mm. Like I can just sit with you at a sad hour or like frankly in line for the bathroom, which I do all the time. I was getting a facial the other day and the woman, my esthetician, we were just talking about life. She asked me what I do for a living. She immediately tells me that her dad died too, right? And so then we're in this whole conversation about her dead dad and my dead dad. No one feels heavier. We are just able to sit with each other. It's not trauma dumping. Mm. I think it's a real superpower that we have.
1: Ralph has just texted in. He has a question. He says, I'm very afraid of death, not my own, but that of my parents. They're in their late 70s in good shape, but it's like I've been grieving their death even before it happens. I'm very close with them, even if they live in Europe and I don't know how to have that, how not to have those obsessive thoughts of pre-grieving. And he goes on to say, thank you for this topic. That's an interesting one because it sounds like his parents are in a good space, still healthy, and there's plenty of living left to be done, but they're in their 70s as well. And he knows inevitably something's going to happen here. What do you have to say on that?
0: Sounds like anticipatory grief to me.
1: Yeah.
0: And sounds pretty darn normal. I think that we can guilt ourselves and maybe name something as an obsessive behavior or name something as weird or silly or like I shouldn't be feeling this way. But it seems really reasonable to have some anticipatory grief about your parents aging and you loving them so much. And especially, Ralph, if they're far away. I think it can be easier to imagine really tough scenarios, but that sounds like anticipatory grief to me. And that is so welcome on our online community at Grieve Leave. Or if Ralph wants to stop by the sad hour, you come on.
2: I'd also say, Ralph, I'm not sure if you've having these conversations with your parents, but sometimes talking about what they want for their funeral, what medical wishes they want or what they don't want, which is just as important for end of life, and dipping your toe into those conversations can actually make it less scary. Instead of it being this really overwhelming, nebulous thing, if you are taking these proactive, small steps to kind of address this, it's not going to make the emotion go away, but I think it makes it a little bit easier to integrate. And I think also just sharing, and this can be, again, in an online community, this can just be in a diary that you have. It can really be whatever fits best for you. But every time you're sort of feeling these things, being okay with it, being like, it's all right that I'm feeling this way. And maybe writing it out, saying it out loud, instead of it being this like dark looming cloud, having it something that you're inviting to have coffee with you.
1: Rebecca, I want to turn our attention quickly because we're running out of show right now because you do also deal with workplaces. And I wanted to ask you about some of the challenges people face in the workplace when it comes to processing trauma and grief and what suggestions you might have for them.
0: Mm-hmm. We were talking about this earlier a little bit that we think that talking about grief is taboo kind of generally in life, but especially in a place where you're supposed to be quote unquote professional and that your personal life has no place at work, I think is a status quo expectation that we have been taught to believe. We've been taught to believe that you get 3 days off for bereavement leave or whatever the policy is, and then you come back to work business as usual. What I would encourage anybody, whether you are the person returning to work yourself after suffering from a loss, or you are the colleague of someone or the manager of someone who's coming back, is talk to that person. Mm. I think we're so hesitant to name that that person has experienced a loss that we don't want to bother them with it. We want to stay focused on the spreadsheets or whatever it is. We don't want to remind them of how hard things were. But what that can do is make a grieving person back at work feel even more isolated than they already do. So name it, talk to them, say, I'm so sorry that your dad died. And I'm so glad you're back.
1: And you're working with HR departments to try to change how these things are handled, right? How are you 100%. Going about that?
0: We do workplace trainings for companies globally.

0: in the US, across the world, in Canada, to train managers on how to have those conversations with their employees, how to set better workplace policies so you are giving people bereavement leave for people that maybe aren't just their immediate family. Mm-hmm. What happens if you lose a pet? That's a little controversial. Some people don't think that merits bereavement leave. Mm-hmm. I do. Or let's say you're not married, but you lose a partner. I would hope that they qualify for bereavement leave.
1: And lastly, Ryan, I mean, what do people need to know if they want to come this evening to the Saint Cassad?
2: Yeah, absolutely. That you're welcome. You can come as your full self. You can share as much or as little. We don't want you to feel like your grief is a hindrance to you getting to make friends and socialize. So you can come for 20 minutes. You can stay the whole night. And yeah, your grief doesn't have to be an elephant in the room.
1: Both of you, thank you so much, Ryan and Rebecca. What a wonderful conversation this was, and what a great hour it's been on Radio Noon. Thank you so much.
2: Thank you so much for having us.
1: That is all the time that we have today. Thanks to our guest from earlier, Penny Patterson. And a special thanks again to our two guests for the hour, Rebecca Feingloss and Ryan Lussier. Thanks to all of you also for listening, calling, and texting in. I've been your host, Douglas Gelovin. We'll be back again with another edition of Radio Noon tomorrow. Until then, have a great rest of your day and a wonderful evening.
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2: It's our listener question show. You'll hear why an astronaut's sight improved after going to space, how dinosaurs might have fared if the asteroid hadn't struck, and why some athletes play with their tongues out.
3: This is CBC News. Good afternoon. It's 1 o'clock. I'm Simon McInnesney with your CBC News from Montreal. Canada's minister responsible for trade with the U.S. will meet with his counterpart from the Trump administration this afternoon at 4:30 Eastern Time. The deadline for new punishing round of U.S. tariffs is fast approaching. Canada's trade team has been in Washington this week trying to find some sort of agreement before Wednesday. There are signs right now that a potential trade deal may still be out of reach. Sources are confirming to CBC News that Canada and the U.S. are not in a position to make a deal at the moment. Those sources say Canadian officials are not satisfied with the latest offer from their American counterparts. Meanwhile, Premier Fréchette is in crisis meetings today and tomorrow to address that latest round of proposed tariffs from the U.S. This morning, Fréchette met with a roundtable made up of Quebec industry groups as well as cabinet ministers. Véronique Prou is head of the province's Federation of Chambers of Commerce. She says the looming deadline already has some companies spooked.
4: Some Quebec companies had U.S. customers cancel orders because they don't want to be stuck to pay the tariffs if the tariffs do come in. So already we're losing contracts, we're losing market share, and a lot of companies are also considering major layoffs in the case where these tariffs would come in place. They have to prepare. These tariffs are really serious. 50% is more than your profit margin. You're not making money, you're selling at loss. So it's not viable for companies across Quebec.
3: A second meeting is scheduled tomorrow with dairy producers and farmers to assess the potential impact the tariffs could have on the ag sector. And with news that Quebec and Newfoundland and Labrador may be close to a new hydroelectricity deal, there are questions about how durable that deal will be with a provincial election just weeks away. Ron Penny is a former negotiator for the Atlantic Accord. He says even if a deal is reached, a change in government in Quebec City could spell trouble.
5: I don't think we should celebrate too much, even if the deal is signed, because the polls show that the PQ is going to be the next government in Quebec, and they oppose the existing MOU. So if there are improvements over the existing MOU, it's hard to say that they're going to support it.
3: Penny says if the Parti Québécois says the new deal isn't something they're willing to go along with and they do form the next government, the whole deal is dead again. He says because negotiations can't happen during an election campaign, it's impossible to

0: get the legal agreements worked out in the weeks before that provincial election. A fair in the Gaspé is celebrating more than 100 years of showing off local vegetables. The Chigawak Agricultural Festival kicks off today. It features farming competitions for growing the biggest tomato, zucchini, or turnip. Organizer Emily Wood says after 117 yearly editions, they're still going strong.
1: Our goal basically is to keep the agricultural side of things alive with the fair. It's evolved a lot in terms of just the time and the way the climate is, and but it's remained the heart, I think, of Chigawak.
0: The festival also has equestrian activities and live music. It attracts hundreds of people to the municipality of Chigawak, and it runs until Sunday. Montreal police say they've arrested a suspect in the case of a teen being stabbed Tuesday night downtown. It happened just after 10 o'clock at the intersection of Square Dorchester and Peel. A 17-year-old was arrested yesterday in LaSalle and appeared in youth court this morning on several charges, including attempted murder. The 16-year-old victim was taken to hospital, but their life is not in danger. And it's one of the highest distinctions Mayor Soraya Martinez-Frada can offer a Montrealer. The conductor of the Montreal Symphony Orchestra, Rafael Payara, has been named an honorary citizen. The maestro was surprised by the mayor with the award at an outdoor show at the Olympic Stadium last night. Payara joins the likes of Mordecai Richler, Oliver Jones, and Brendan Gallagher. The title recognizes Montrealers who have made tremendous social, humanitarian, and cultural contributions. And that was the CBC News. Now here's a look at the weather forecast from Environment Canada in Montreal today. Mix of sun and cloud, chance of showers this afternoon into the evening, risk of a thunderstorm. The high 26, UV index 6 or high, clearing this evening, the low 16. For Quebec City, 60% chance of showers this afternoon, risk of a thunderstorm, the high 23, UV index 6 or high as well. Similar conditions early in the evening, then clearing 11, the low. And in Sherbrooke today, chance of showers this afternoon into the evening, risk of a thunderstorm, the high 22 degrees.
2: Welcome to the Best of Quirks and Quarks. This program was originally broadcast on January 3rd. Hi, I'm Bob McDonald. Welcome to Quirks and Quarks. To start the new year off right, we have our ever-popular and always satisfying listener question show, where you tell us your burning science questions and we find the answers for you. Because the important thing is to never stop questioning. As Albert Einstein once said and added, it is enough if one tries merely to comprehend a little of this mystery each day. Well, we're going to take that up a notch and get to the bottom of the many science mysteries you've been wondering about. Like, why do some athletes stick out their tongues when they play? How is the dust inside our homes changing? And why did a Canadian astronaut's eyesight change when she was in space? All this and more on today's Listener Question Show. Our first question is out of this world. Well, off of our world, at least, in low Earth orbit.
3: My name is Michael Katzmarek. I'm here in Toronto, Ontario. Some years ago, many years ago, in fact, I'd heard that when Roberta Bondar came back from space, her nearsightedness had actually improved. Now, if that's correct, I would love to know what that was about. Thank you very much.
2: Well, do we ever have a treat for you? Here to answer that question is none other than Dr. Roberta Bondar herself, who in 1992 became the first neurologist to ever fly in space. She also spent a decade as the head of an international space medicine research team at NASA to better understand the neurological effects of being in space. Hi, welcome back to Quirks and Quarks for our annual holiday question show.
4: Great to be here.
2: So what did you notice had changed about your eyesight when you were in space?
4: It was fantastic, actually. I could see without my glasses on. I remember looking out the flight deck window and out the little window in the space lab and being able to read emblems and things without my glasses on. In fact, I even squinted to see if I could make my vision better, but I couldn't. So I didn't wear my glasses the whole flight.
2: Why did you need glasses in the first place?
4: Well, I was nearsighted. That meant that I needed to have glasses. I had astigmatism, which meant that I needed to have a bit of what's called a cylinder in

0: action like dunking a basketball and sticking out the tongue.
1: The relation between the tongue and the hand is a common phenomena. And if you watch children, for example, manipulating an object with their hand, if you watch their face, they're manipulating the tongue in the same way. And many people who speak, when they search for words, will stick out their tongue as if they're using their tongue to find the word. And the implication is they're powered by pretty similar neural circuitry.
0: So is it a sign of concentration?
1: No, it's actually aiming, I think. And the proof of that comes from a really interesting story told by Andre Agassi, the world champion tennis player. And he played numerous games against Boris Becker, and Boris Becker had an absolutely fantastic serve that no one could handle, but Andre Agassi could handle his serve. And after they both retired, Andre Agassi told the story that he noticed that when Boris was making his little aiming movements, preparing to hit the tennis ball, he stuck out his tongue in the direction he was going to hit the ball. So all he had to do was, and he'd watch videos to determine this, so all he had to do was to watch Boris Becker. When he stuck out his tongue, he knew where the ball was going to go, and he could volley back the serve. So I think that really brings in the point that the tongue is aiming at the target.
0: So athletes could be giving out information they don't even realize it to their competitors and give the competitors an edge.
1: That's right. I was giving a talk on this just before the Super Bowl, and when Patrick Mahomes was playing, and he stuck out his tongue. So I refused to answer that question at the time because I didn't want to get involved in the Super Bowl.
0: It's just amazing how the tongue is much more expressive and has more than one function instead of just handling speech and food.
1: Yeah, well, it makes sense in a way, because when we speak, we wave our hands around and make gestures. And when we make gestures, we move our tongue around as well.
0: Dr. Wishaw, thank you so much for your time.
1: Oh, you're welcome, Bob.
0: Dr. Ian Wishaw is a professor of neuroscience at the University of Lethbridge in Alberta. Now, we have to take a short break for local news and information, but don't go away, because we'll be right back with more of the best of Quirks and Quarks.
2: Good afternoon. It's 1:30. I'm Simon Nakaneshny with your CBC News headlines for Quebec. Montreal police say they've arrested a suspect in the case of a teen being stabbed Tuesday night downtown. It happened just after 10 o'clock at the intersection of Square, Dorchester and Peel. A 17-year-old was arrested yesterday in LaSalle and appeared in youth court this morning on several charges, including attempted murder. The 16-year-old victim was taken to hospital, but their life is not in danger. And an airport near Fermont on the border with Labrador is resuming operations. Flights at Wabush Airport had been suspended since Monday due to a lack of firefighting equipment. It was disrupting travel plans for hundreds of mine workers. In a statement today, Transport Canada says the repairs have been completed and new firefighting vehicles are expected to arrive at the airport this fall. Now, taking a look at the weather forecast from Environment Canada in Montreal, mix of sun and cloud today, chance of showers this afternoon into the evening, risk of a thunderstorm, the high 26, clearing this evening, the low 16. For Quebec City, 60% chance of showers this afternoon, risk of a thunderstorm, the high 23. Similar conditions early this evening, then clearing, 11 degrees the low. In Sherbrooke today, chance of showers this afternoon into the evening as well, risk of a thunderstorm, the high 22, the overnight low 13. And for Gaspé, mix of sun and cloud, a 60% chance of showers this afternoon, risk of a thunderstorm, the high 21. Could be rain this evening as well, the low getting down to 10.
0: I'm Bob McDonald, and you're listening to the best of Quirks and Quarks on CBC Radio 1 and streaming live on the CBC News app. Just go to the local tab and press play wherever you are. All right, let's dust ourselves off for our next question.
3: Hi, Quirks and Quarks. My name is Elizabeth Circum, and I live near a small town called Hantsport in rural Nova Scotia. My question is, since dust is everywhere in our environment and is made up of everything in our environment, are there scientists who study dust? I would also like to know if the composition of dust is changing over time to have more synthetic stuff like plastics in it. Thank you.
0: Well, Elizabeth, we'll take the first part of your question. Yes, there are scientists who study dust, like Dr. Miriam Diamond, who's been studying dust for the past 20 years. She's a professor in the Department of Earth Sciences.

0: planet, such that, in other words, the gravitational mass at the equator tries to realign the orbits of the different objects. And so whether it's the moons, whether it's the rings, and so that's the reason nowadays all the rings evolved of the gas giants and the ice giants are aligned with the equator. And likewise, the major moons of these planets are also orbiting on the equatorial plane.
1: Oh, I see. So the bulge of the planet puts a little more mass at the equator, and more mass means more gravity, so they're attracted to the equator.
0: Exactly. Ultimately, that's what it is.
1: Dr. Dumberry, thank you so much for your time.
0: Oh, you're very welcome.
1: Dr. Matthew Dumberry is an astronomer at the University of Alberta in Edmonton. And that's it for our Quirks and Quarks listener question show. If you'd like to get in touch with us, our email is quirks@cbc.ca. 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Quirks and Quarks is produced by Rosie Fernandez, Amanda Buckowitz, Livia Dyring, and Dan Falk. Our acting senior producer is Sonia Biting. I'm Bob McDonald. Thanks for listening.
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8: Roommates. They can be great. They can save you money, and they can also make your life a living hell. Well beyond who does the dishes or takes the garbage out, meet people navigating some tricky real-life moments with their roommates on Now or Never. After the news.
9: This is CBC News. Good afternoon. It's 2 o'clock. I'm Simon Nakaneshny with your CBC News from Montreal. And we begin with the high-stakes negotiation in Washington. Canada's minister responsible for trade with the U.S. will meet with his counterpart from the Trump administration this afternoon at 4:30. That's the deadline, or the deadline for a new punishing round of U.S. tariffs is fast approaching. That is August 19th. Canada's trade team has been in Washington this week trying to find some sort of agreement before next Wednesday. There are signs right now that a potential trade deal may still be out of reach. Sources are confirming to CBC News that Canada and the U.S. are not in a position to make a deal at the moment. The sources say Canadian officials are not satisfied with the latest offer from their American counterparts. And we'll have much more on this on all of our platforms this afternoon. Meanwhile, in Calgary, a startup worries that the threatened 50% U.S. tariff will chase away customers and shut it down. The Canadian Federation of Independent Business says those fears are being echoed across the country, with time running out to stave off this latest tariff threat. Colleen Underwood reports.
10: The list of Canadian items that could be subject to a 50% U.S. tariff next week is quite broad. And as Calgary entrepreneur Ben Eady recently discovered, it includes radio communication parts, which he started making a couple of years ago.
11: I would say 90% of my sales goes to the U.S.
10: He says if the new tariffs kick in August 19th, his $200 radio antenna would now cost customers $300.
11: It is the bejesus out of me, because it could be the death nail for me.
10: Ryan Malot is with the Canadian Federation of Independent Business. He says many members are feeling anxious right now because, unlike previous tariff threats, he says this one came with a list of very specific products that could be impacted.
12: So I think a lot more businesses' radar is up when they see their product on the list, and that's why you're seeing a lot more consternation.
10: But Malot says a lot can change in a week, and he's hoping the two sides can reach a deal before then. Colleen Underwood, CBC News, Calgary.
9: Ontario has outlined the plan for attracting data centers to the province. As Lauren Kuivenhoen reports, the premier is touting the economic benefits as well as the necessity of keeping Canadians

0: Canadian data safe.
1: Ontario has a choice. We can build the economy of the future and ensure Canadians' data remains in Canada and out of President Trump's hands, or we can get left behind.
2: Premier Doug Ford, pitching his data center playbook, a plan to guide development in the province. Ford says data centers would pay for the electricity they use and at a higher rate than other industrial users. Ontario's Economic Development Minister, Vic Fideli, said they'll only allow companies that follow Ontario's strict environmental regulations.
3: And give priority to the data centers that use a closed-loop system.
2: Ford challenged backlash to the centers, including Oakville's decision this week to put a moratorium on data center development for a year. Ford said that communities may not want the facilities, but those communities rely on the computing power those centers provide. Lauren Kuivenhoven, CBC News, Guelph.
0: And Elections Canada has just released the estimated voter turnout among Indigenous communities in the 2025 federal election. And voting rates among Inuit have declined again. Turnout dropped in the last three federal votes. In particular, fewer than 15% of Nunavik voters cast their ballots. This was in large part due to polling booths closing early or not opening at all in most of the region's 14 villages, due to weather and poll staffing issues. Elections Canada has also admitted outreach activities and communication with all Nunavik communities were deficient. Makavik President Pita Atami says officials need to do better engaging directly with locals.
4: They have to work with the communities. They can't rely on Makavik or other organization for the voters to go vote on the federal election. That's their responsibility, that they have to do the proper job. And it was never an issue before.
0: Atami also expressed worry about voter apathy. And that was the CBC News. Now, here's a look at the weather forecast in Montreal today. Mix of sun and cloud, chance of showers this afternoon into the evening, risk of a thunderstorm, the high 26, clearing this evening, the low 16. For Quebec City, a 60% chance of showers this afternoon, risk of a thunderstorm, the high 23. Similar conditions early in the evening, then clearing 11 degrees, the low. And in Sherbrooke today, chance of showers this afternoon into the evening, risk of a thunderstorm as well, the high 22. The overnight low going down to 13 degrees.
5: Let's do something together. I want you to pitch the country right now. Why would you be a great roommate, Deb?
6: Oh, come on, really?
5: You hit me. Just like, come on.
6: I don't know. I'm fun to be around.
7: I can talk about any topic because I've had so many jobs throughout my life. I've flown airplanes. I've built a high-performance car. I've been a private investigator and a bailiff, owning my own business for 10 years. I'm not a country music person. I still listen to rock, some rap. I'm into all that still. I guess I'm just never gonna...
8: Deb sounds like 10 different people in one.
5: She may be the world's most fascinating woman. But right now, 67-year-old retiree Deb King, she isn't having a lot of luck these days finding someone to be her roommate.
7: It's in St. Norbert. 3-bed, 2-bath. Doesn't say
5: right now, she's scrolling through Winnipeg ads online and showing me just how dismal it is out there.
7: Space, fully finished basement, but it's not really saying anything else. It's just describing the house. Some of them are a bit more expensive. Like this one's like $2,300 a month. If I could afford that, I'd be on my own. Thank you.
5: Deb's current roommate situation isn't working out. So she needs to find a new place, and she needs to find it fast. And preferably, a house with a fence for her dog, Cirque du Soleil.
7: Yeah, I'm trying to find a roommate for a long-term situation. And I'm not having a good time. I had to block two people over the weekend. You know, they advise you to put a picture up. I did that, and it's a picture that's from a long distance. And so I was corresponding with these two men, and I get the picture of the house, and there's not even a yard or anything. So I said, I'm sorry, it's not going to work out after all. Next thing you know, they're texting me talking about my looks.
5: Oh.
7: Yeah, it turned into like a dating app. So I'm not too happy with this at all right now, quite honestly.
5: That's frustrating.
7: It really is. I'm serious. It's more stress than I've put up with in a long time.
5: What are you looking for in a roommate?
7: Well, I'm pretty chill, but also, let's face it, I can be set in my ways. Like,

0: I don't like this.
1: You literally walk away while talking. I mean that in an endearing way, though. It's pretty fun.
2: I feel like I'm learning so much about all of you in just these few questions. This is your last one. How do you all feel about splitting this mortgage five ways and letting me get in with you?
0: How much do you know about home renovation?
2: I don't know, but I can brush up on my contract law, and together we'll add another 10 pages.
3: Sounds good. I'm excited to meet all your new roommates.
2: You know what? I should have done it, because this story was from a few years ago, and I remember at the time being like, 1.3 million divided by four friends, and now kicking myself. I would be in a different position if I got in. There's still time. Marissa, Matt, Chad, and Isabella, still here. There are more roommate stories still to come. Stick around.
4: Hi there, I'm Allison Van Rassel. Here's the latest weather forecast from Environment Canada. We'll begin in the Abitibi, make our way to the Laurentians, off to Gaspé, then to the North Shore. In Val-d'Or, today it's a mix of sun and cloud. There's a slight chance you'll have some showers by the end of the afternoon and a high of 21. For Montreal, it's a sunny near noon, then a mix of sun and cloud, slight chance of showers, though there is a risk of a thunderstorm this afternoon, and a high of 26 with the Humidex feels like 29. For the Laurentians, it's sunny near noon, then a mix of sun and cloud with a slight chance of showers. There is a risk of a thunderstorm this afternoon and a high of 22. It's a mix of sun and cloud as well for Sherbrooke. Chance of showers and a risk of thunderstorm this afternoon, a high of 22. Feels like 26 with the Humidex. In Quebec City, where Breakaway is live after the 4 o'clock news, it's a mix of sun and cloud with 60% chance of showers, risk of thunderstorm as well, and a high of 23. For Gaspé today, it's sunny near noon, then a mix of sun and cloud with a good chance of showers, a high of 22. For the North Shore, mix of sun and cloud for Baie-Comeau, Nadaschewan, and Sept-Îles with highs ranging from 21 to 22. Chevry clearing this afternoon. Wind and a high of 19. And finally, Blanc-Sablon, a mix of sun and cloud, slight chance of showers this afternoon, a little bit of winds, and a high of 17. And that was the latest weather forecast from Environment Canada.
2: This is Now or Never. I'm Ify.
3: And I'm Trevor. And today we're reaching out to roommates to find out what happens when you share your space and your life with someone.
2: I had a strong idea of what this would look like.
3: Okay.
2: Growing up, every sitcom seemed to have a premise based on roommates. And I just thought, oh, it's a fun, sexy time. There's those archetypes like the two who are in a will they, won't they, or the weird neighbor who's always around, but is just a lovable goof. Like I thought, oh, it's a magical utopia and we're all sexy and it's amazing. There's a part of me that still kind of hopes that I will end up in a living situation that's like a scene out of Friends or the Golden Girls. Like that's the dream.
3: Well, if that's what you're looking for, you're going to love meeting Bev, Linda, and Catherine.
5: Hello.
3: Hello.
5: Hi.
3: How are you doing? Oh, hello.
5: This is Jersey.
3: Hello, Jersey.
5: He's our watchdog.
3: That's a very terrifying watchdog right there.
6: Hi, Trevor. Linda.
3: Linda, very nice to meet you.
6: Catherine.
3: Catherine.
7: And I'm Bev.
3: Bev, very nice to meet you as well.
8: I haven't woken up.
3: Now, these are three of the five women who live in this absolutely beautiful, century-old, three-story character home in Winnipeg, and it's called Twin Pillars.
8: Can I get a tour of the house?
3: Part of the house. And if you listen to this, you can actually see why I call this house rockin'.
6: And then we have a three-season room here.
3: Look at this. Is that a hot tub I see?
6: That's a hot tub, yeah.
3: Okay, we're going to do the rest of the interview in the hot tub. Ladies, we're going in the hot tub.
2: Did you?
3: I wish. I offered to go home and get my suit, but then they were like, we should probably just do the interview with our clothes on.
2: That's good advice.
3: I know, you think so, eh? Bev Suick, though, she's the person that actually owns the house, and she and her husband, they bought it about 40 years ago, and they raised 7 children there. Now, as the decades passed on, her husband unfortunately passed away, and her kids, they all moved out of the house.
2: Sounds like there's a lot of space.
3: There's so much space. This house is gigantic. And that's why Bev decided that she was going to open the doors to it to

0: every 90 seconds.
1: Whether that's stress and anxiety related to school, but looking into their future and wondering, is AI going to take away my jobs? Geopolitical issues around climate and forest fires, social media. They are seeing a world in which they're worried about their future. They're worried about the environment and they feel like they have no control.
0: Shield says Kids Help Phone needs more volunteers and is also launching a fundraising campaign. And that is your world this hour. For CBC News, I'm Martina Fitzgerald.
2: Hi, good afternoon. I'm Sabrina Marindola. Happy Thursday. I hope your week is going well so far, and I hope you're having a great day. It's 26 degrees, partly cloudy skies, a little windy out there as well in the greater Montreal area. And coming up on the program, what impact does immigration have on the family members who stay behind, not the ones who leave? We're going to focus on that. That's the question at the heart of a new documentary. It launches tonight in Montreal, and it really puts the focus and tells the story of one small Italian village in Sicily. So we're going to speak to the creators, and we will have a pair of tickets to give away to a screening of this documentary that's happening this weekend. So stick around for your chance to win. Also coming up, nature heals, including after wildfires. We're going to talk about the science of forest fire recovery. That's coming up. Our science columnist, Tora Couture, is here. Of course, it's Thursday. So yes, we will play Bird Nerd. You know, we play Bird Nerd all summer. Summer's winding to an end, but not quite yet. So yes, there is another installment of Bird Nerd. So test your skills coming up on the show today. So let's do it. Welcome to Thursday afternoon. Let's go.

0: cloudy skies in Montreal. I'm looking at these sunset times. I was pretty surprised. Yesterday night, it was maybe 8:10, 8:15, and I thought, okay, this is darker than I thought it was going to be at this time. The sun is really coming down earlier and earlier here. 8:05 is sunset time tonight, and the sunrise time, 5:52 in the morning. And so let's see what we can expect weather-wise this week. First, though, we need our first look at the roads for the afternoon rush hour, the roads and public transportation. Yes. Lita, good afternoon.
1: Hi there. Nice to have you back.
0: It's great to be back. I was just away yesterday. Yes. It was just a little blip, but great to be back.
1: Yeah.
0: And Lita, what'd I miss?
1: Well, you missed, what did you miss? You missed fresh produce that I have in my hands.
0: Yes, came running into studio with a couple of eggplants.
1: I did, because I've bought fresh produce, and I love this time of the year because it's bountiful. At this time, we get all sorts of different, but this one is a white eggplant. And a purple one. I bought the pear because they came like that. I really can't wait to try it out.
0: What are you going to make?
1: All of it out. No idea. You know, people have made suggestions. I thought that I would just, you know, pan fry, then put it in a sauce and have it that way.
0: That's good.
1: I don't know. Maybe a soup. Maybe, I'm not sure. Mm. Maybe on the barbecue. Who knows?
0: I will send you a recipe for eggplant parmigiana.
1: Okay. Oh, yes.
0: It's a little laborious, though, I will say.
1: That's fine.
0: You know, it's multiple steps. It's basically like a lasagna, but it's layers of eggplants.
1: Oh, how exciting.
0: Once you make it once,
1: yes,
0: it's a casserole dish. You can eat for a couple of days.
1: I like that even better. And I was talking to the people tending to the market there, and I said, you know, you're unloading. Where did you come from? And because I'm always interested on people's journeys. Like, for example, right now on the metro, it's busy. It's crazy. We have so many tourists in from out of town. No right on red. Enjoy our metro. It's beautiful, and it's working so well. So is the REM right now. So are the EXO trains. And I will tell you if they have any breakdowns or anything like that. But a lot of day camps are still in full swing. I mean, they seem to be on the metro. I think they were going to La Ronde, actually, to make a small trip there. But there's all sorts of exciting stuff still to go, and not a lot of action on the roads.

0: as of yet. I do see people to and from the LaFontaine Tunnel, though. We've already hit a 38-minute delay. So that's 25 South down to the LaFontaine Tunnel. Now, that might be the peak, though, because at this time of the year, really, you just never know.
1: Okay, let's hope that is the peak and that it only gets better from
0: yeah.
1: here.
0: Yeah. I am hoping so, too. And by the way, the producers of those eggplants came from Sorel Tracy.
1: Ah.
0: They-

0: had to, yesterday you missed the big pothole over on the 40, just around the St. Cuthbert's area. I'm just trying to see if I can see it anymore. On your way to Trois-Rivières, we had a big sinkhole or pothole along the 40, and they seem to be in the process of fixing it, though, so it's not so bad. But a five-hour delay.
1: Oh, wow.
0: Imagine. So a lot of people were caught behind that. Not so today. It's all freshly fixed and everything's fine.
1: Very good. Okay, Lita, thank you very much. We'll check in with you throughout the show. 26 degrees right now in Montreal. It's partly cloudy. A little breezy out there. Wind gusts up to 30 kilometers an hour right now. Tonight, a low of 16 degrees. Now, there is a risk of a thunderstorm this evening, but overall, by the overnight hours, the skies will clear out. Tomorrow, mainly sunny with a high of 26 and no humidity tomorrow. So it's going to be a really pleasant day to be out and about. UV index will be 6 or high. And your weekend forecast, Saturday, sunny with a high of 25. Sunday, more sunshine, partly sunny on Sunday, again, a high of 25 degrees. That is seasonal for this time of year. We're getting a couple of picture-perfect days here for the month of August coming up in the next few days. Well, right now it's coming up to 11 minutes past 3 o'clock. Thank you so much for joining us here on Let's Go. Now, while wildfires continue to burn in some parts of the country, in some places, recovery is now underway. Landscapes can reemerge with new shoots and roots growing every day. And now there's new science that's out this week about what it can look like after the fires are out. So let's get into that. Our science columnist, Tora Couture, is here with that story. Hi, Tora. Good afternoon. Welcome back.
2: Oh, thanks for having me again.
1: Yes, as always, every week, it's always great to talk to you. Now, Tora, I just love taking, you know, looks at nature and science, and especially nature. It never ceases to amaze me if you just watch. And I mean, I am just basing this, for example, off of my basil plant on the kitchen countertop. It gets very sad because I forget about it. And then it's super wilty. And before you know it, you know, just with a little bit of water, it comes back to life. I mean, nature's ability to recover is amazing. So let's transfer that to something obviously much more serious, like wildfires and forest fires. Do some areas recover faster than others?
2: Well, they do. They do. There is a different rate of recovery depending on lots of different factors. And that's part of what the science was trying to do in this study, is trying to understand all the factors that go into trying to understand what's going to be thereafter, right? We rely on forests for more than just enjoyment. And although that is a big part of them. And so we want to make sure that we understand what comes next. And so what this study did is they looked at basically pre-fire, post-fire composition of the forests. And fire is, of course, a natural part of a forest cycle. In fact, some trees are very, very well adapted to the ever-present threat of fire. And an author on this new study, Ellen Whitman from Natural Resources Canada, she's based in Edmonton. She knows that some types of forests are going to recover better simply because the types of trees that make them up.
3: In the boreal, a lot of our conifer trees have in situ or on-site seed sources. It doesn't necessarily matter that a jack pine or a black spruce has died in a fire because it has an aerial seed bank in order to regenerate a really similar forest afterwards.
2: So in fact, the jack pine, lodgepole pine as well, their seeds are covered in pitch, in like a waxy substance that the plants make. And they dominate northern Quebec. They dominate all the way across northern Canada in the boreal. And those species of trees actually need heat to melt that kind of wax off the seeds so that they can regrow. So they're exceedingly fire adapted. So a forest that's dominated by that type of tree is going to grow back pretty well. And actually, I was just in Jasper National Park about a month ago for a canoe trip, and seeing the huge tracts of land just devastated by the fire 2 years ago.
1: Yeah.
2: And how there's green coming through, right? Nature is healing. Yeah, and that's your basil plant, but it's mountains worth of burnt trees. Now, the thing is that area of our country is dominated by the types of plants that are fire adapted. That's not the same story for everywhere, according to Ellen Whitman.
3: But

0: In other parts of Canada, our trees that are conifers require a live seed source. So you would need some surviving trees to provide those seeds to generate the next generation of forest trees.
1: And that kind of tree, the sort of the although they're conifers or broadleaf trees, are something we see more in Quebec. So they don't quite have the same capacity to recover as this, you know, just kind of regrow after fire, as you might see out west in the Rockies. And similar to what's burning in BC, shrubs, grasses, they don't necessarily recover as easily. So your question is, some areas are recovering faster than others. And what is interesting is the type of recovery. Mm. What forest do we see post-fire? And because in some cases, you do get a different forest that will regrow than the one that burned.
2: Yeah, it's interesting how nature is just always able to adapt and, you know, engineer itself to keep surviving. So you mentioned, you know, some types of forest, they change after a major fire. What factors influence the type of forest that will grow back after a fire?
1: It is part of what species made it up. We just talked about that. But there's also more nuance to this data. And that is, the hotter and faster the fire burns. I mean, it does seem intuitive, just the more severe the fire, the harder the recovery. But it's not quite that simple. So the hotter and faster the fire burns, leaving very little behind, means that particularly the types of trees that require a live tree to seed it, so they don't have the fire-resistant seeds, they can only really penetrate into the borders of the burn scar. They can't really get into the deep parts of a huge chunk of land that has been burned. So you might get like broadleaf forests where they don't recover as easily as a boreal type of forest. You might get more of the fire-resistant, the fire-adapted species growing in the middle of a burn scar than there was before. So you might get changes, and we have to understand those changes in order to understand effectively how we can manage that forest moving after post-fire. It also depends on the soils, and the hotter fires destroy soils. So soils are full of important microbes that nourish plants. And if those burn off as well, not to mention the moisture losses. So all these things can change what type of forest and what rate of that forest can recover after the fire.
2: Tora, other than, you know, leaving science and nature to do its own thing, what about us? I mean, is there something that people can do to help along recovery?
1: Well, there's a lot we can do. Yeah, there's a lot we can do. We can replant. We can do all kinds of things. A bigger question is, should we? how many times have we learned to maybe not tinker with
2: nature? Are we meddling? Yes. Do we mind our own business?
1: But there is a time maybe when it is important to intervene. And so Natural Resources Canada, as well as other organizations, have taken on a great guiding principle called RAD, resist, accept, direct. And this is in the face of change. It's kind of a life philosophy too. So in the first one, resist. In this case, you say, hey, this forest provides critical habitat, maybe for certain species, has some function, ecosystem function, or maybe it's culturally important. Then we want to make sure that that forest regrows as it was. So we're going to resist the change that the fire brought. We're going to plant the same trees. We're going to get in there and meddle a little bit, with science hopefully helping us. There's also just accept the change. The fire comes through. What grows back, and that's nature just doing its thing. It'll long survive and thrive after we're gone. So maybe that means forest change. Maybe that means we're seeing this in northeastern Ontario, actually, and into Quebec, where fire scars are actually being replaced more so with southern trees you didn't normally see so far north, that are now growing and thriving in areas that have been kind of wiped out of the native vegetation. So a little bit of invasion of southern species, but that's accepted. Hey, that's nature just doing its thing. There's also directing the change. And in this case, you're saying, change is fire. What maybe can we do to change this for the better, direct that change? And they're doing this around actually Jasper Town site in the national park. So

0: In the fire-burned areas, they're actively planting more Douglas fir trees than were there prior. Because Douglas fir are more resistant to fire, just because they have less of an understory. They're actively planting more white bark pine because those trees are endangered. And this might provide a good opportunity to plant them around the town site and have a little bit more of management. So that's an idea of directing the change to, in part, make it more fire resilient. And secondly, to nurture an important species. Yeah. But each location, each fire is going to ask different questions of should we resist, should we accept, should we direct the change? And that's guided by science. And that's where science plays a role in preventing fires, in managing, modeling fires when they're happening, to worry about evacuations and also post-fire recovery.
1: Okay. Tora, thank you so much for this. Appreciate it.
0: You're welcome.
1: That is Tora Kutcher, our science columnist here on Let's Go. She joins us on Thursdays. Let's go to Lita for an update on the roads. Yes. Lita, did we peak in the last 10 minutes? How are things looking out there?
2: It's stabilized. You know what? I'm still studying the situation there. A lot of trucks, a lot of vehicles heading down and through the tunnel from the 25 South. But the other direction, too, is so busy. And nothing seems to have let up at this point. And it's even slow on the 132 approach from Moreau-L'Anterrien. So that's almost like a regular, everyday, heavy after September, everyone back kind of traffic jam in that area. But you know what? It's usually at this point just starting. But I don't think so. I think this is the peak, by the way. Just saying. I mean, I could be wrong again, but you know what?
1: We'll put it out there. We'll put out those vibes. Okay. And hopefully this is as bad as it gets.
2: I'm really hoping that. And I'm also waiting for the fresh off the press situation of the weekend. So, you know, we get our closures. They start trickling in at about this point. And I know I heard something about the La Fontaine Tunnel being affected over the weekend. But I'll have those details for you a little later on.
1: Okay. To be confirmed, Alita will be checking her email for the latest information from the Transport Ministry. And we'll see what weekend closures lie ahead. Those always come in on a Thursday around 4 o'clock or so.
2: Yeah,
1: so.
2: And then they're updated throughout the afternoon. They're updated the next day, all day long, if, you know, that kind
1: of thing. Last minute cancellations or things that happen. Yeah. Yeah,
2: or too many and they don't have, you know, the personnel to staff them and things like that. Also, this is perfect paving weather. So I guarantee you the list will be long.
1: Okay, goodbye potholes. Yes. Please pave everything over. I'm ready for some paving. Yeah. It is 3:22. Now, in the wake of the allegations of racist police violence in Montreal North, some are raising bigger questions about the place of policing in Montreal just overall. Now, journalist Noémie Mercier is one of those people. She recently wrote a column for L'Actualité magazine, noting that Montreal has more police officers per capita than any other major Canadian city. Now, Noémie Mercier joins host Ainsley McClellan this week on the podcast This Is Montreal.
3: It's always, I mean, it's not an easy discussion to have because as soon as you raise that issue, some people, and I guess some police officers, judging by the reactions that I've gotten over the past few days, interpret it as an attack on their value, as individual police officers, on their competence, on the difficulty or the necessity of their work personally. And that's not what I'm saying. I'm saying that, you know, this is something that we collectively should be aware of. Because just to go into the numbers, perhaps a little bit more specifically, in 2025, Montreal had 213 police officers per 100,000 people. Versus in Toronto, Vancouver, and Edmonton, it's just slightly above 170. Right. So that's a big difference. I mean, if you can go down the list, if you look at Calgary, they have 145. Ottawa, they have 135. So to me, it's puzzling because the first reflex when you hear those numbers, you'll think, it's because of criminality. Mm. So either, you know, cities have bigger police forces when they experience an increase in crime rates, or they have low crime rates, therefore a bigger police force has been, it is justified, has been useful. So
4: do we see that there is a correlation? Like, does it seem to line up with crime statistics that, you know,

0: cities with greater numbers of police officers have correspondingly more or less crime?
1: No, it doesn't. You see, all of the different patterns are represented. So Montreal doesn't have the lowest or the highest severity of crime index. So that's a measure that Statistics Canada uses that's a bit different than the crime rate. Other cities have low crime rates and small police forces. Still, other cities have the opposite pattern. They have high crime rates and small police forces. So there isn't a consistent relationship between the size of a police force in a city and the severity of crime on that territory.
2: Now, you can hear more of that conversation on This Is Montreal. Check it out wherever you get your podcast.

0: That one's called Matches by Hayley Smalls, and she just released the deluxe version of her album of the same name. 3:27, your local newscast is coming up next with Simon Akinesheny. First, though, here's Lida. She has another look at the roads on this Thursday afternoon rush hour. Lida.
1: And it seems to be heating up over on the Mercier Bridge, still clearing away a big problem just at the bridge, heading over to the South Shore, and it's backing up the 20 all the way up the 138 onto the 20, and it's even backing up on the other side of the 138, so from the bridge, or actually closer to Airlie all the way up to Highway 20. Very, very difficult in that area.

is 26 degrees, partly cloudy. The wind's gusting at times up to 30 kilometers an hour. And taking a look here just around the greater Montreal area, I do see some rain and some heavier rain now near Saint-Jean-sur-Richelieu towards the Montérégie. And it's heading towards the eastern townships too. A few showers right now in Granby and a little bit of rain headed toward Bromont as well and Waterloo. Taking a look at the sunset time tonight, that is at 8:05, and then it's dark soon after. I was surprised. I wanted to head out for an evening walk and didn't quite make it in time yesterday. The darkness.

0: got there first. So tonight, 16 degrees. There is a risk of a thunderstorm this afternoon. I am seeing some scattered showers here on my map. Tomorrow, mainly sunny with a high of 26. More sunshine for Saturday with a high of 25. And then on Sunday, a mix of sun and cloud, 25 degrees before a few showers roll in on Monday with a high of 26. I'm Sabrina Marindola. 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News is next.
1: This is CBC News. Good afternoon. It's 3:30. I'm Simon Nakaneshny with your CBC News from Montreal. Quebec and Newfoundland and Labrador are close to formalizing a landmark hydroelectricity deal. The agreement was supposed to close in April, but the Atlantic province's new government wanted to renegotiate the terms. Now, CBC sources say the Churchill Falls deal could be signed as early as next week. Jenna Bedoso has the details.
2: 2 years and a new government later, the Churchill Falls deal seems on track to be finalized. Newfoundland and Labrador Premier Tony Wakeham says a few issues are outstanding, but close to being resolved. Quebec Premier Christine Fréchette confirmed this during an unrelated press conference this morning.
3: Très confiante quant à la possibilité qu'on signe quelque chose à brève échéance.
2: In 2024, Newfoundland and Labrador Premier Andrew Fury signed a memorandum of understanding with Quebec's François Legault. They wanted to replace the controversial 1969 Churchill Falls contract, which allowed Quebec to buy electricity from the hydro facility in Labrador at cheap and fixed rates. But a year later, a new government in St. John's concluded the MOU was not in the public interest. Premier Wakeham asked to renegotiate terms and promised to put any new deal to a referendum.
4: This is a good project. It's a competitive project.
2: HEC professor Pierre-Olivier Pinault says the deal will bring more electricity to Quebec, but at a cost.
4: We are going to pay much more for the electricity we already obtain from the existing Churchill Falls facility.
2: But he says it would lead to several new major hydro projects being greenlit to meet Quebec's growing needs. Jenna Bedoso, CBC News, Montreal.
1: However, with the Quebec election just weeks away, there are questions about how durable any deal will be. Ron Penny is a former negotiator for the Atlantic Accord. He says even if a deal is reached on Churchill Falls, a change in government in Quebec City could spell trouble.
5: I don't think we should celebrate too much, even if the deal is signed, because the polls show that the PQ is going to be the next government in Quebec, and they oppose the existing MOU. So if there are improvements over the existing MOU, it's hard to say that they're going to support it.
1: Penny says if the Parti Québécois says the new deal isn't something they're willing to go along with, the whole deal is dead again, and that negotiations can't happen during an election campaign, so it's impossible to get the legal agreements worked out in the weeks before the provincial election. Montreal police say they've arrested a suspect in the case of a teen being stabbed Tuesday night downtown. It happened just after 10 o'clock at the intersection of Dorchester Square and Peel. A 17-year-old was arrested yesterday in LaSalle and appeared in youth court this morning on several charges, including attempted murder. The 16-year-old victim was taken to hospital, but their life is no longer in danger. Authorities say the suspect and the victim knew each other. A Quebec man is the first person in North America to receive a liver regenerated by a new technology. It happened at the CHUM. The operation is a promising sign for the tech, which could make dozens of more livers available for transplant each year. Atife Padidar has the story.
6: Oh, very good. Very, very good.
7: That's how Gérard Landry says he feels after receiving his new liver. The 64-year-old from Gaspésie had spent 15 years dealing with liver disease before developing cancer. He says just before surgery, his doctor told him they would use a new machine to oxygenate and treat the donated liver.
6: Well, it was like a Christmas gift. I didn't know that I will have that gift.
7: The machine allows doctors to restore oxygen to the liver and test whether it's working before transplanting it. Surgeon David Hanau says the technology could allow CHUM to perform additional transplants in its first year.
8: We estimate very conservatively that we can accept 20 to 24 extra livers for transplant during the first year of implementation.
7: Hanau says Landry's test results and blood work were already better than expected the day after surgery. And Landry says he's looking forward to going home.
6: I'm in a hurry to see my family, my grandson, my friends, and my horses.
7: Atefe Padidar, CBC News, Montreal.
1: The organization that manages the province's bottled

0: deposit program is clamping down on refunds for bottle returns from non-Quebecers. Consigne Action says Ontarians are collecting illegal refunds on their empties at depots in the province and creating longer wait times at the sites. Yannick Avery, who lives in Gatineau, says that's made returning his bottles inconvenient.
1: I've had a few people here that have talked to me and saying, hey, these guys are from a completely different place, a few hours away. I mean, it's okay. I mean, everybody needs to make money. I completely understand that. Just like when I have three bags and they have 300, it's a little bit of an inconvenience. I'm waiting 2 hours sometimes.
0: Among the changes to improve the deposit return program, Ontarians will have to drop off their empties, then wait to be reimbursed through the company's app after they've been sorted and deemed eligible for a refund. Consigne Action also plans to open 7 new bulk return locations in Gatineau. And a fair in the Gaspé is celebrating more than 100 years of showing off local vegetables. The Shigawak Agricultural Festival kicks off today and it features farming competitions for growing the biggest tomato, zucchini, or turnip. Organizer Emily Wood says after 117 yearly editions, they're still going strong.
2: Our goal basically is to keep the agricultural side of things alive with the fair. It's evolved a lot in terms of just the time and the way the climate is, and but it's remained the heart, I think, of Shigawak.
0: The festival also has equestrian activities and live music. It attracts hundreds of people to the municipality of Shigawak, and it runs until Sunday. That was the CBC News.
3: I love that story, Simon. And I don't know if it's because I grew up with gardeners. I don't have a green thumb at all, but I grew up, you know, being from an Italian family with the backyard garden and the tomatoes and the zucchini and the squash and all of that growing. And
0: your roots.
3: Yes, my roots. And it is impressive how heavy a squash can go. I mean, we weigh them at the end of the season. I think it was a couple of years ago. We had a squash that clocked in at 22 kilos. That is almost 50 pounds. That is, you know.
4: Was
3: like,
4: it cooked? Was it? Did
3: no,
4: you cook it,
3: was,
4: after?
3: It was
4: did
3: you? Growing off the fence. And then, you know, I think it became soup, because what else are you going to do with 22 kilos of something?
0: You got to make sure it doesn't squash your toe.
3: That is the challenge.
0: Oh, my God. When, it's pretty fun. I think if I won one of these agricultural competitions, I'd be bragging about it a lot, because it's pretty impressive when you see some of them.
3: Rights for life.
0: Big time. You know, you get the ribbon, maybe, I don't know, or you get the photo. I know that agricultural fairs are always fun for that, you know, where you can go and inspect the people that manage to really have a green thumb.
4: I love the pie contests. Those are really good at agricultural fairs. I've been to a lot of those too.
3: Yeah, absolutely. And the thing is, you know, if you grow these things, and especially if it's for competition, it becomes all consuming.
4: Yes.
3: Because then you're thinking, I have to build some kind of concoction to make sure the squirrels don't get to it.
4: Those squirrels.
3: And
4: then,
3: you know, I have to, I have
0: the
3: to
0: fend off tomato.
3: The groundhogs. Yeah. And it becomes a whole thing, a whole engineering project as to how to make something grow, you know, in a healthy way.
4: It's with love. Actually, that it grows. So the more you love your plant, the bigger it gets.
3: Yes, with love and obsession as well. Okay, Simon.
0: It's all consuming, and then you consume
3: then
0: it.
3: You consume it, so it's perfect. Right. It's the gift that keeps on giving. Simon, we'll chat in an hour with another edition of Bird Nerd. Go study up. Yes, it is Bird Nerd Thursday here on Let's Go. We play the call of a bird. You guess what it is. That's coming up in about 15 minutes. First, though, we're going to go to the movies before we play some Bird Nerd. We're going to tell you about a new documentary that is out. It screens tonight, and so that's coming up. I have the creators with me now in studio. First, though, let's go to Lida. She's watching the roads in transit.
4: And they're so busy. I thought we had peaked, and nope, it's very busy. Heading to the tunnel, we're at 65 minutes now with no problems. That's volume, and there's still plenty of volume coming in from Boucherville right through the LaFontaine Tunnel, affecting the 132, still back to the Roland-Terrien area, and busy over to the South Shore from the 15 from the to the Champlain Bridge. That's all the way back through the Turcotte Interchange onto both 136 to carry south onto the 20. And although once you're over the bridge, if you're taking the 132, it is all fine. If you are taking the 10, unfortunately, Sabrina, it is so congested right now from Taschereau, right? And it's past the 10:30 right now, well past to a stalled vehicle just at this point. It's being tended to, but it's not out of the way. So

0: you have at least an extra 30 minutes in that area.
1: A little bit of patience on this Thursday afternoon. Okay, Lita, thank you very much. We'll check in with you later. We'll see how much action is happening at the airport as well, and you'll get the road closures very soon. So more to come from Lita at the Traffic Center. Right now it's 3:39. I'm Sabrina Marindola. Thank you so much for joining us here on Let's Go. Now, a new film is launching tonight, and it tells a unique story of immigration between Montreal and Sicily. It's called Il Paese, The Village, and it focuses on the small Sicilian village of Joppolo. Now, this film not only tells the story of those who came to Montreal after the 1950s to build a life here, but the camera also shows how migration affected those who stayed behind in Sicily. Here's a little taste.
2: Che io ho avuto il 67% della popolazione emigrata. 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L'abbiamo pagata caro.
1: Well, that man is Carmelo Lodico, saying that Joppolo lost 67% of its population to migration. That is the highest percentage in all of Sicily. And despite a nice quality of life in the village today, it all came at quite the cost. I am joined in studio now by two of the people who put this film together. Shelley Tepperman is the film's director and producer and joins me in studio. Shelley, good afternoon. Welcome to studio.
3: Thanks. It's great to be here.
1: And also joining me is Francesca Lodico, who shares her own family story in the film. And that voice you just heard, Carmelo Lodico, that is her uncle. And Francesca is here. Francesca, good afternoon. Welcome to you.
4: Ciao. It's good to be here.
1: Benvenuta. It's so great to have you here. Shelley, I'll begin with you. Give us kind of the synopsis here and the theme of this movie.
3: Oh, my goodness. The theme is the cost of migration, not only for the people who left, but also for the people who stayed behind. And it's really a film about love, family love, unbreakable bonds despite time and distance, and love and connection to a place that people's roots are, even if they've been away for 50 years. And even for some people who are going to visit for the first time, going to visit their parents' village for the first time.
1: Yeah, it's really interesting because often I like this. It's a different perspective because often, you know, when we talk about immigration, we'll follow and focus on the stories of where people are building a new life, what it's like to fit in and adapt and integrate into a new world. But rarely is the focus on those who stayed and those who are still, living with that exodus.
3: Yeah, it was really a surprise for me because initially when there was a plan to follow this group of people going back, I thought I was making a film about, you know, this group of people going back after 50 years and seeing their village through new eyes, perhaps imagining the lives they might have had if they'd never left. And after a couple of days speaking to the locals, it just completely shook me to the core to realize that there was a whole other story to tell here. I heard the word spartenza from this historian we interviewed, who's also a resident, and he talked about just the experience of growing up without your friends and family and how the loss of the people who were so important to the families and the community created this sense of like mourning and bereftness. Mm. It just shattered the whole social fabric. And yeah.
1: Because the word partenza means to depart. It's a departure. But spartenza, what does spartenza mean, Francesca?
4: Well, there's a spartire, which is to break apart. Because spartenza doesn't actually, it's not a word in the Italian language.
1: It's dialect, right?
4: Yeah, it's dialect. And it's specifically about this experience of something, of breaking, of fracturing the families, the community, the very fabric of that place. It's an incredible it's an incredible word that just it contains within it an entire history, an entire culture of Southern Italy, not just the village. When I hear it, I immediately, it's like a
1: you have like a reflex?

0: Absolutely. Absolutely. It's everything. It encapsulates everything about my family's experience even today, because that fracturing is kind of still with us.
1: So let's talk about that, because your parents came from this village, but your uncle, that clip we just heard, that's your uncle. He stayed. And your parents came. Why did your parents choose to leave Sicily and come to Montreal?
0: Because they wanted a better life. Because we, you know, when we think of Italy today, Sicily's very hot right now. It's beautiful. You want to go there. You want to go to the beaches.
1: Yeah, White Lotus. And now it's this luxurious thing.
0: Absolutely. Yeah. But in the 60s, when my parents, in the 50s, the 60s, they were poor. They were destitute, these families. So my father, in fact, left when he was 14, coming to meet his father, who'd been here for years working. And my mother was also kind of desperate to get out, because there wasn't a sense of a future there. And again, people were leaving, you know, so what happens is one person leaves and that allows for someone else to leave, right? This is how that kind of, you know, it's a dominoes effect.
1: An immigration chain, because at the time you could have sponsored relatives to come. Shelley, we heard in that clip, Carmelo Lodico, Francesca's uncle, say that the cost was unbearable to those who stayed. What did you learn during your trip? And what did you learn about that cost and the price people paid for those who stayed?
2: People talked about the town. They seemed to live in a state of suspended animation, waiting for the emigres, the emigrati, to return in the spring. There was a beautiful line that we heard from Agostino, who said, you know, we used to wait for the swallows from Africa. Now we wait for the emigrati who come back in the summers. And a lot of people who left, who live in Europe, will come back and spend their summers there. But they talked about living sort of like ghosts, that the town sort of reverts to a sort of ghostly silence after the summer. But what's interesting is Ioppolo has become a kind of destination village. It's like party central all summer long. There are festivals, there are live events, there's a destination restaurant, but it exists for the summer months. There's a huge influx. So I learned that, and just the sense of, I mean, that also that it's just such a beautiful place. The setting, the rolling hills, it's a beautiful agricultural community. And I think what I really understood is that people would not have left that place if there's any way they could have stayed.
1: Francesca, you talked about that breakage that is still there today. What was it like for you growing up in Montreal with parents who were born elsewhere but immigrated? Did this come up in conversation, or were there, you know, voices of regret, or, oh, maybe if I hadn't left, or, you know, should I have left? And what was it like for you to go back to Ioppolo and see it today with your eyes today?
0: I mean, it's both of those things. There's always this kind of, you know, the what if and the regret. And at the same time, we are here. You know, growing up here, like so many different immigrants, like all immigrants, you know, it meant growing up in this very insular kind of community where we spoke a dialect at home. You know, and then you went to school maybe in English or French. Like, it was a very, but at the same time, so we're here. And as we got older, we became Canadian. We weren't in the beginning, I don't think. but at the same time, it's not enough to just say I'm Canadian, or I'm a Quebecer, or I'm a Montrealer, because there's always this huge part of who we are, of who I am, my family, that is rooted in that place, in that language. And it's not just about memories. There's something quite... and what happens is when we're there... those of us who go back, there's this, you know, immediate connection to the place.
1: What is that immediate connection?
0: You know, it's there's the moment you land there. Even, you know, you walk out of the plane. You don't walk into the airport. You walk outside, and just the smell of you know, you land at Catania, you see Mount Etna. There's this, you see olive trees and lemon trees in the distance. There's it's always warm. The sun in Sicily feels like it's right. You could just reach out and touch it. It's so close to you. The sandstone or on the east of the island, there's that lava kind of black limestone.
1: You feel connected to all of that, even though you're born here in Montreal?
0: Yeah, it's a physical thing, isn't it? Even the way

0: that we, the way that we hear sound, you know, when we're, you know, even just the way that we're moving through the world, again, you're here and you're rooted here. I think it's the right word, but you're also a little bit disconnected because there's this other rootedness that is a part of you. I don't know if that makes sense.
1: Yeah, I've heard it described as, you know, your roots are in one country, but the trunk and the branches are in another. And it's you're growing in these two places. Shelley, how has this project been received by the Yopolo community?
2: Well, it's been very well received. There's a lot of emotion. Tonight, all the Yopalese are going to see it. So far, only a handful saw it during the premiere.
1: Because there's an association here in Montreal of people who are specifically from this village. They have their own Montreal association.
2: Exactly. And tonight at Italfest, we have a screening for 525 Italians. The Yopalese will all be there, other Sicilians and the larger Italian community. So it's going to be very exciting.
1: Are Kleenex handy? I feel like
2: we
1: need a few Kleenexes.
2: Yes.
1: Francesca, your uncle gets emotional in this film. What was this break, this partenza like for him? Who stayed?
0: Three of his brothers are here. He stayed behind with his sister. But can you imagine, like, he has all of these nieces and nephews here, these brothers who left when they were relatively young. There's been decades and decades of life and experience that's gone by. And even though now it's easier to call and go back, you're not in the same place. You're not in the same hemisphere in a way. And for us as well. For us as well. And I think, you know, the experience of watching the film, is, you know, my aunt texted me the next morning. She was like, I couldn't get the images out of, she's, you know, in her late 70s and she grew
1: she's
0: up there.
1: She's in Sicily.
0: No, she's here.
1: Oh, she's here.
0: She's here. And she was like, I couldn't get the images out of my mind. She was experiencing the village. And when you see it up on the big screen and it is so beautiful. It's like a poem. But it's not a poem. It's this real place where you grew up, where you were born. So there's something unreal about the film, but something so tangible about it. There are a lot of tears.
1: Well, there is this screening tonight, and I know you are both headed there now, and then there's another screening happening over the weekend on Sunday. I want to thank you both so much for coming in before this documentary makes its premiere. Thank you so much, and all the best.
2: Thank you.
0: Thank you.
1: It is called Il Paese. Shelley Tepperman, the film's director and producer, and Francesca Lodico, collaborator on the film. It launches tonight, and tonight's event is sold out, but we do have a pair of tickets. Shelley and Francesca have graciously offered a pair of tickets to give away to a screening on Sunday, so that's August 16th. It takes place at the Casa d'Italia Cinema Public, so that is at 1:45 in the afternoon on Sunday. It is the version with French subtitles, so if you want to go, text me your full name, your email address. You'll be receiving the tickets by email. And tell me, little skill testing question for you here. What does Il Paese mean? You can text me 514-566-9066. And good luck. Francesca, Shelley, thank you so much to you both.
0: Thank you.
1: Lita, let's get a look at the roads in transit.
3: It's very busy if you're heading over to the South Shore. All routes, I mean, the Victoria Bridge with only one lane. Of course, it's very busy. And all the road work in the area, the Montreal side on Bridge Street, Wellington, but also on the South Shore side of the Victoria Bridge, where they've just completely taken apart one of the ramps as you head from Tashro up onto the 112. So that's also making things very difficult to travel around over on the South Shore. Getting to the South Shore, difficult on the 15 to the Champlain Bridge. That's backing up through the Turcotte Interchange.
1: Time now for your latest business news and in at the business desk today. Hallie Cottenham is in for Chris Edwards. Hallie, good afternoon. Welcome back to the show.
4: Thank you very much, Sabrina. It's great to be back.
1: It's great to have you here. Okay, so off again, on again. Trade talks are on again. I mean, I'm trying to keep up here with the bouncing ball, Hallie. Okay, what's the latest here with the clock ticking?
4: Well, Canada, U.S. Trade Minister Dominic LeBlanc is back in Washington meeting this afternoon with his American counterpart, Jameson Greer. This is the second meeting between them this week alone. Of course, this reflects the pressure that many of us are feeling. It's ratcheting it up to make a deal with that deadline less than a week away. It seems ridiculous if you've been away

0: on holidays, suddenly you come back and you're realizing that this threat to impose 50% duties is just, it's not even a week away. So it's next Wednesday. And so what's interesting here, Sabrina, is that there appear to be some leaks coming out of these talks. There were reports of an American offer on the table on Tuesday that did not go far enough from the Canadian perspective, especially as it relates to a break on the sectoral tariffs. The Americans are looking for preferential access to our critical minerals. They're also looking for guarantees that cover security and energy. And this morning, Ontario Premier Doug Ford was speaking at a news conference. He said that a tariff on Canada is a tax on the American people. And then he said, remember, when it comes to the midterms, you have to get that bully and send him a message.
1: Okay, let's switch to earnings news now, Hallie, because plaid bags are not the only things flying off the shelves at Canadian Tire, in case That's you right. missed it. Yes, there's a bag. It's a shopping bag. It's just a reusable bag. It's going viral, but it seems like other things are flying off the shelves at Canadian Tire.
0: I always hear about these things a week too late, Sabrina, so that when I went over to get mine, it was gone, right?
1: Okay, no, but you even went looking for one. I did. Don't really care all that much.
0: Okay. I guess I'm a sucker for heated rivalry. And well, if no one knows what we're talking about, it's a terrible non sequitur. But here's the thing. Canadian Tire announced that its second quarter earnings of $214.2 million, that is $25 million better than last year's Q2. And what it's crediting is high-tech analytics. Now, you have to understand, Canadian Tire also owns SportCheck, Mark's, Party City. Also, it has that Triangle Rewards loyalty program. And so it's got this customer intelligence platform called Mosaic, which essentially harvests all of the data from hundreds of millions of transactions at all of those stores. And it's using that data to anticipate what customers really want and what price they're willing to pay. So let me give you an example. If you're buying a pair of running shoes, you're probably also going to buy crayons and jeans. Or maybe you're buying those Dudley locks for back to school. Maybe the AI systems tells Canadian Tire to stock up on pimple cream or hoodies. It's making these links, right? And so overall revenues for the quarter totaled $4.3 billion. That's up from $4.2 billion a year earlier. Canadian Tire is also crediting the FIFA World Cup and sales of related items to the tournament. That helped account for fully half of SportCheck's second quarter sales growth. Also, and this is perhaps more pertinent or equally pertinent, Montreal Canadiens fanwear, the sales of those things also helped. Of course, the team making it all the way to the Eastern Conference final. So lots of sales there.
1: When there's excitement around a team and a team is doing well, suddenly, you know, you want the jersey, you want the t-shirt, exactly. You want the cap, you want all of that merch. And so, okay, that makes sense. Hallie, thank you so much. We're going to connect base with you again in the next hour. We are going to talk more about Canadian Tire and also talk about all that stuff we send to the cloud. Wherever that Ooh. May be. Okay, we'll get Scary. Into that. And before you go, Hallie, you are here for an edition of Bird Nerd. Now, have you ever played Bird Nerd before with us?
0: I have played it once before, Sabrina, and I recall failing miserably at the guests, but I'm game. I'm game to try.
1: Okay, here we all fail miserably, Hallie. I mean, our listeners are pretty good, but I mean, I'm not a birder by any means. Lita, we're learning. All. We're learning every week. Yes. Okay, so every Thursday, if you're just joining us, by the way, on Thursdays throughout the summer, we play Bird Nerd, where we play the call of a bird and you guess what it is. Don't run to your Merlin app. Just see if you have your own skills here to guess what this is. Let's hear what this week's bird sounds like. Lita, it startled you.
2: It sounds frightened. It sounds like a scared bird. Is there a scared bird in the category? No, I guess not. I'm going to say chickadee. I'm going back.
1: Tried and true chickadee. Yeah. Hallie, what are you thinking?
0: I'm guessing an immature harrier.
1: A harrier?
0: Yes.
1: Okay.
2: She's
1: right. A baby harrier.
0: Yes.
1: Hallie, very good. And I'll open the text line as well, 514-566-9066. You'll get another clue, and then I'll tell you if you get it right. Hallie, thank you so much.
0: Thanks, Sabrina.
1: We'll chat in an hour. Okay, Lita, we'll get back to you right after the news. Your national and international news is next on Let's Go.
3: Feel that?
4: That's the thrill of the Northern Super League. And it's back on CBC Gem, with six fierce clubs battling all season long for glory. From coast to coast, Canada's first professional women's soccer league is bringing the heat. For the fans who live

Hi, good afternoon. I'm Sabrina Marindola. Welcome to the 4 o'clock hour of the show here on this Thursday. And that means, yes, we are playing Bird Nerd. I'll play the sound of the bird for you another time here throughout the hour. So stick around. More clues coming up before we reveal the bird of the week. We also have Music with Duke coming up, some soul and R&B here in the next 5 minutes. Plus, also coming up, we'll go to the borough of Côte des Neiges and DG because businesses will be getting a boost there. The borough will be getting more than $170,000 to make its commercial streets more attractive, make it more enticing to get you to go shop there and spend your money there. What would it take to have you consider Côte des Neiges and DG a destination? Or maybe for you, it already is a destination. Let me know what you think is needed in the area to give a little boost to businesses there. I'll take your suggestions on the text line as well. 514-566-9066. Let's do it. Let's go.

0: bird flying around the Let's Go studio today. It is Bird Nerd here on Let's Go. What bird do you think that is? Text me 514-566-9066. Walter in the Plateau saying, I say sparrow or chickadee. Lita, you said chickadee.
1: I did.
0: And Jesse from Bolton.
1: I also said cute. I also said scared. Little.
0: Many adjectives, many names for this bird.
1: Very cute. Yes.
0: Jesse and Bolton saying the golden-throated warbler. I remember how they used to sing every morning, especially before it rained.
1: Oh.
0: Well, that's from Jesse. And Marie-Hélène thinks she knows the name in French, un pluvier qu'il dire. In French, it is the killdeer in English, very similar. And also a Marie-Hélène wondering, you know, when people commute, how do people, if they miss the result? Yes, the results at the end of the show, we reveal the bird before 6 o'clock. I will say, you know, I'm going to pull the curtain back a little bit. I get a lot of text messages saying, oh, Sabrina, I missed the bird. What was it? For the next couple of days after Bird Nerd, I am answering a few messages as people very curious to know what it was. So don't hesitate. You can always reach out and text. And as soon as I see your text, I will answer. But Lita, you went with chickadee with that cute, frightened,
1: cute
0: as you described.
1: Frightened. It's a cute sounding bird. I find birds really attractive, actually. I find them...
0: Some of them are, yes. Some are pretty good looking.
1: Oh, you're talking about vultures that are not.
0: Yeah, vultures aren't. Turkeys, not my favorite.
1: No, there are a couple that aren't. You know, I'm very fond of pigeons now since morning dove. I think we had morning dove one time saying that those were like a pigeon. And suddenly I look at pigeons in a different way. They have a different life for me. They're not coming.
0: Like, oh, they're relatives of the dove. Now they're cuter.
1: Yeah, they're much cuter, much cuter. We've got a lot of calls coming in today. Fred called Star 3 CBC about debris. Now, it's not just any kind of debris. It's glass. Debris all over the 30 westbound Delson area, exiting for the 132. So watch out for that. There's also planks with the glass. So a very dangerous situation for you. That's heading along the 30 in the westbound direction. And it's not even really that slow in that area. So unfortunately, you know, you plow right into something like that. Also on the 136, if you're heading east towards Guy Outwater area, we have a stopped vehicle. It seems to be in the center lane. And this camera's fuzzy. It's dirty. It needs to be cleaned. Right now, we've got a big line of traffic behind it, though, backing well past almost to the Turcotte interchange. 15 South is jammed to the Turcotte interchange. So I thought the peak was at 3. How wrong was I? It is now up to 70 minutes down to the La Fontaine Tunnel. Oops.
0: Yeah, that is quite the oops. We were halfway there. We were hoping that was the peak, but no, it's doubled since the start of the show, since 3 o'clock. All right. Well, that's what rush hour is all about. So yes, extra patience. Hang out with us. We'll have some fun on the show today. And I am seeing some scattered showers, mostly across the Laurentians and the Eastern Townships. In fact, raining quite heavily right now near Cowansville in the Townships and Dunham and Lac Brome. You're getting a heavy

rain shower there and possible thunderstorms too. In the greater Montreal area, it's 25 degrees right now. It's dry across the North Shore, Laval, Montreal, and most of the South Shore is dry right now. There is that risk of thunderstorms like I'm seeing right now in the township. So look out, we could see quickly changing, rapidly changing weather conditions. Tomorrow, sunny, and then a mix of sun and cloud by the afternoon, a high of 26 degrees.

No, that has now changed. A system moving in quicker than anticipated. So that means rain showers now expected on Sunday. We were expecting them on Monday, but now on this latest model, looks like it's tracking faster. And so expect to grab the umbrella on Sunday. Head outdoors on Saturday. Saturday, you'll grab the sunscreen. UV index 6 or high with blue skies. Well, right now it's 10 minutes past 4 o'clock. All week this week, we have been featuring some soul and R&B music because a brand new festival kicks off in Montreal. It's called Soul of the City. Here's Duke. This is his pick of the day.

Hi, Sabrina. My pick of the day today for our special summer theme week is Gemini Crab with Like Water. This is a single released last year by the Montreal R&B duo from their 2024 album, Gen Y Lens, on O-Tone Music Records. Welcome to another special theme week here on Let's Go for the summer. We'll have special theme weeks here on the show all summer long. The Soul of the City Festival, the first edition, launched yesterday. The festival showcases emerging soul and R&B artists. This week was Soul of the City Week. Grammy nominee Malika Tirolien and Juno winner Calder Nash are Gemini Crab. And yes, as you probably guessed it, one is a Gemini, the other a Cancer. They first met at a Calmunity Vibe Collective jam in Montreal. They finally came together as a duo at a creative residency at the Phi Center in 2023. Describing their music as high soul, they fuse R&B, jazz, and hip-hop. They've toured and have done the festival circuit in both Canada and Europe. We first introduced Gemini Crab to our Let's Go audience last year when I interviewed the two at Place des Festivals when I was broadcasting live from the Jolt Festival. They play the Soul of the City Festival on Friday at Casa del Popolo when they open for La Cypher X along with Christian at 8 p.m. So, my pick of the day today, this was another special theme week here for the summer. We'll have theme weeks here on the show all summer long. The Soul of the City Festival opened on Wednesday in full swing. It closes tomorrow. This week was Soul of the City Week. Here's Gemini Crab with Like Water.

0: That one's called Like Water by Gemini Crab. Soul of the City happening in Montreal, the first ever edition. It is 4:16. Let's go to Lita. She has some updates for you for your traffic.
1: And another call from John came in on Star 3 CBC about the airport activity. And you know what? Not that bad. Not as bad as we've seen it the last couple of days. But the 20 ramp, it's busy right on the ramp at this point. As you head onto it, you might not notice until you're at the top of it. But Côte de Liesse, it's better than we've seen it in a while. It is backing up to about the Cardinal area at this point, and very slow once you're in the airport area, of course. So that's the busy part of it. Shuttles work very well. I did get a comment from someone about P4 the other day.
0: And the P4 parking
1: lot. P4 parking lot. Use it. It's great. And works very well. If you drop off and at P4, the shuttle takes you right there, and it's very convenient. So I'd only ever heard about P10, by the way. People have given me feedback on P10 being wonderful and working also very well. So just a little tip if
0: there
1: you're
0: you go.
1: Flying out.
0: Seek out the drop-off zones, P4
1: yes.
0: and P10.
1: Correct.
0: And yes, Aéroport de Montréal, they are warning you, get there way ahead of time.
1: Almost an hour extra, not only the 3 hours, but an hour extra to get into the airport.
0: Yeah.
1: So it's just been, chaotic this summer again.
0: With all that construction around that airport, and it's going to continue for the next few years to come. So yes, they are asking you to pack the patients, besides packing clothes in your suitcase, pack the patients as well, and just leave extra early. As Lita says, make use of those drop-off zones, P4 and P10. Right now, it is 4:18. Thanks for joining us here on Let's Go. Businesses in Côte des Neiges, Notre-Dame-de-Grâce, are getting some help as the borough just announced more than $170,000 in new funds. Now, as part of this announcement, the borough will help with the revamp of Sherbrooke Street West and will also make Monkland pedestrian only again next year. So for more on this, we are joined by the borough mayor of Côte des Neiges, Notre-Dame-de-Grâce, Stephanie Valenzuela. Mayor Stephanie Valenzuela, good afternoon. Welcome back to the show.
2: Good afternoon. Thank you so much for having me.
0: So more than $170,000. What exactly, I mean, how exactly will that money be used?
2: Yes. So actually, from this $173,000, $70,000 is going directly onto Sherbrooke Street West. $40,000 is actually going into a crowdfunding campaign for participating businesses, businesses that choose to participate in this program. So basically, clients would be able to go on, for example, a website like Shopico, purchase a gift card for about $50 and receive $75 that they'll be able to spend in a chosen business. And then we have a $20,000 campaign that we're working to create a new image that will be used to brand Sherbrooke Street West. And actually, this work that we've been doing with regards to the new image of Sherbrooke Street West has been really in the works for the last few months. We've been working with an external firm, and we've had already many meetings with the merchants of Sherbrooke to show them the different branding images and receive their comments so that we can make the necessary tweaks.
0: And branding images, you mean like a logo or something? Like it would have its own?
2: Yes.
0: Okay.
2: Yes. Its own logo that would be, you know, used throughout the street, be placed actually also in our storefronts that are currently vacant. So we actually have a $10,000

0: amount that is specifically to enhance our storefronts that are vacant and attract, you know, potential businesses that will come in and take over those vacant commercial buildings.
1: Now, is this any business who's eligible to access some of this money, or is it businesses in certain on certain streets of the borough?
0: So with regards to the $70,000 on Sherbrooke, it's specifically for Sherbrooke Street West, but we also have $23,000 that we are putting in for the commercial artery of Victoria and Van Horn in the Côte des Neiges area. And this is for a new merchants association to support them in, you know, what are their priorities? How do they see the future to, you know, attract more interest onto Van Horn and Victoria? And of course, there's also $80,000 that, as you had mentioned earlier, that is going into the third edition of Imagine Monkland, which is actually next week from August 20th to August 23rd.
1: How are businesses doing in the borough?
0: So if I could give you a concrete example of Sherbrooke Street West, in July of 2025, we had about 28 vacant commercial spaces. This year, August 2026, we have 15 vacant commercial spaces. So we're seeing a trend in terms of a decrease in our vacant spaces. And each commercial artery has its own challenges, right? It's not the same on Monkland as it is on Sherbrooke, or as it is on Côte des Neiges, Victoria, or Van Horn, or even Queen Mary. And that's why I think this approach that we're taking is very specific towards the needs on each of those commercial arteries. And we're really working to collaborate with the merchants, because they know their realities and they know what their needs are.
1: It sounds like, you know, with the branding you're talking about and the images and working, you know, with a design firm and so on, and just giving it a specific look, like you were describing, you're trying to make it a destination. Why do you think right now many Montrealers maybe don't think of some of these streets as a destination? Like, oh, let's just go for a coffee in Côte des Neiges and walk up and down and go shop in the shops.
0: Mm-hmm. Well, I think they are destinations in the sense that it's places that a lot of our local residents go to. But we have to find a way to attract more Montrealers towards our commercial arteries. And, you know, Côte des Neiges and DG is such a central borough. It's one of the boroughs that has, you know, we have REM stations. We have the most metro stations out of all the boroughs in Montreal. We're so connected to the rest of Montreal that there's no reason for other Montrealers to not pass by one of our coffee shops and or go to some of the great restaurants that we have on Monkland or on Van Horn and Victoria. So we're putting an effort here to showcase and really highlight what we already know is wonderful in our borough. And we just want other Montrealers to learn about the different businesses that have done so well in our communities.
1: What do you think it will take to make people, you know, think of these areas and have them top of mind?
0: I think there's a question of, you know, communicating that these businesses exist. I think a lot of people don't understand that we have so many wonderful businesses that have been in place for over 30 years that are generational. And a lot of locals continue to support them. That's why they're there. And I think that if we want to keep them here, we have to find ways to have new people learn that they exist and support them.
1: Now, speaking of Sherbrooke Street, over the summer, the borough did install a number of new parking meters on Sherbrooke. It got quite a bit of pushback from merchants. Frank Olivier is the owner of Optalamo Vétérinaire, so it put out signs in protest with slogans like City of Montreal, Cash Grab. Now, at that time, he spoke with our morning show Daybreak. That was a few weeks ago. Just have a listen to a little bit of what he had to say.
2: I've got people coming from 80% of my people are coming from outside of the city. They come here, they are stressed. First, they don't come by bike, okay? Mm-hmm. So the idea of plant administration to go by bike everywhere, that's not possible with a sick dog. So they come by car, they are stressed, they don't know the sign, they park, they get fined.
3: Right. Okay?
2: That's not good for business, that's not good for clients, no matter what you are telling me. And then the other point, Douglas, is actually more important for me, it's for my employees. Do you think right. with a 10-hour shift or a 12-hour shift, you can afford, with the salary they make, they can afford to park there? So I have to find a solution. Mm. I may have one, which is a 25,000 renting parking lot.
1: Mayor Valenzuela, how is communication going with businesses? And what do you say to business owners who say that measures like this are hurting them?
0: Yeah, well, thank you for that. I understand their frustration. I also understand their disappointment. But my colleague, Sunny

0: boroughs at the time when the parking meters were put in, there was a plan to put in over 400 parking meters. And with conversations that took place with residents, with merchants, we basically cut that number in half. So more than half was removed in terms of the implementation of the parking meters. I understand that it hasn't resolved all of the grievances and the frustrations that were brought to our attention by the different merchants. And I also understand that, you know, there's a lot of different clientele that come to Sherbrooke Street that doesn't come through public transportation, that doesn't come, you know, from the neighborhood. And we really understand that aspect. And so with regards to, you know, what a lot of merchants have shared for their employees, we are working on a solution that we hope to announce very soon. And at this time, unfortunately, I don't have that information that I can share yet. Mm-hmm. But hopefully with what we are working on very actively, it will resolve a lot of the grievances that the merchants have.
1: What do you say to people who maybe think that, you know, the messaging here is not coherent, where we have a campaign, we have some funding to, you know, beautify the area and revamp some of the commercial arteries, but then at the same time, once people do come, then they have to pay the meters?
0: Yeah, and I understand that to some it doesn't seem coherent. And, you know, on Sherbrooke Street, prior to the implementation of the parking meters, there was signage there that only allowed for people to park for 60 minutes. And although obviously it wasn't respected, as a municipality, we have to apply our rules. And in this measure, through the parking meters, we were able to ensure that there is turnover for parking, that there are clients that want to come all the way to Sherbrooke Street and they are guaranteed to find parking. Yes, they have to pay a couple of dollars, $3 to $5, depending on how long they stay, but at least they were able to find the parking spot. Prior to the implementation of the parking meters, that was not the case. It was not respected, where people would stay more than 60 minutes, more than the time that was allowed and that was regulated through the signs that we had on Sherbrooke Street West. So again, I understand the frustration. I understand the disappointment. But with regards to the grievances of employees, for example, not finding parking, we're actively working on a solution that we hope to announce very soon.
1: Stephanie Valenzuela, Borough Mayor of Côte-des-Neiges, Notre-Dame-des-Grâces. Thank you so much for your time.
0: Thank you for having me.
1: We'll talk soon. That is Stephanie Valenzuela. It is 4:27. Let's go to Lita. She's watching the roads in transit.
2: And we do have some tightly knit traffic jams right now over on the 20 westbound, heading past the NDG area and LaSalle area. It is just very slow from the Turcotte interchange over to what appears to be a stopped vehicle around First Avenue area. And that should be towed shortly. And the other direction too, in the eastbound side, very slow, not quite back to 55th, but right down to the First Avenue area, and then getting to the South Shore. Very slow on the 138 from an earlier accident. It's gone. Traffic is still there, though, all the way from the 20 down to the start of the bridge. Good thing is, public transit working reasonably well. Everything is good for EXO trains, for the Metro, if you'd like to take it, although it's very busy this afternoon.

I'm Sabrina Marindola. Thank you so much for hanging out with me and the rest of the Let's Go team. And our bird this week, it is Bird Nerd. Simon Akinesheni is here in studio. He'll get his first clue coming up. We'll replay the call of this week's bird. Also coming up, we are going to meet a chess master. Stick around. We'll talk chess. How sharp are your skills when it comes to the game of chess? We'll talk all about it and tell you about a tournament that's taking place this weekend in the West Island. That's coming up after the news. Right now it's 25 degrees, mostly cloudy. Sunset is at 8:05. There still is a risk of a thunderstorm this evening, but then the skies will clear out tonight. And tomorrow, sunny, could see just a few clouds in the afternoon, a high of 26. 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Simon Akinesheni is here with your newscast. That's next.

0: afternoon. It's 4:30. I'm Simon McInnesney with your CBC News from Montreal. The death of a four-year-old from Iqaluit in Nunavik is sparking outrage and a series of investigations. Politicians and community members want answers in the case of the boy identified as Yussi Padliat by his family. The child reportedly died after his family tried and failed to get him care at a local clinic. Sharon Yonan Reynolds reports.
1: Local MP Mandy Golmasti offered her condolences to Yussi's family, and Quebec Solidaire MNA Zol Zanetti is calling for justice for Yussi Padliat, saying that what he read this morning is a real tragedy. In an interview with La Presse, Yussi's family from Iqaluit says they made several trips to the local clinic and that the four-year-old was experiencing debilitating stomach pains. They say their concerns were ignored by medical staff who told them to give the boy Advil. The family say Yussi was found unconscious on August 1st and was transferred to the local nursing station, and then was transferred to the Montreal Children's Hospital, where he died 2 days later. In a joint statement, the Inuit Civic Health Center, which serves the village of Iqaluit, and the Nunavik Regional Health Board say that both an internal and external review is underway into the passing of a four-year-old child. The Quebec Coroner's Office confirmed it is investigating a recent death, but would not comment on the cause or the circumstances. Sharon Yonan Reynolds, CBC News, Montreal.
0: The union representing correctional officers working at Donnacona Prison say the situation inside is increasingly dangerous. The maximum security facility has been the site of four inmate homicides in the last year, and last night more violence erupted. Julia Israel has the details.
2: The SQ says a fight in the prison gym broke out around 7:45 p.m. After one inmate attacked another, several others got involved. Two were transported to the hospital with serious but not life-threatening injuries. Then another altercation in a different section of the prison, seriously injuring one inmate.
3: It's more like it's a conflict between different gangs.
2: Spokesperson Audriane Bilodeau says the Sûreté de Québec's major crime unit is on the case.
3: There was in total eight suspects who have all been identified. But since they are already in custody, the case will be transferred later to the general prosecutor.
2: Jeff Wilkins is with the Union of Canadian Correctional Officers. He says violence inside federal facilities like Donnacona has risen to a new level.
4: When prison debts are owed, people have to pay the debt. And when the debt can't be paid, sometimes they're paying in physical violence.
2: Wilkins says there's been a rise in drones dropping drugs and cell phones into prisons, but federal budget cutbacks are hindering his members' ability to intercept them.
4: I've never in my 24 years of being a correctional officer seen so many drugs inside of our institutions.
2: He says with inmates already serving prison time, assaulting a correctional officer sometimes leads to no additional consequences. Julia Israel, CBC News, Montreal.
0: Canada's travel restrictions linked to the Ebola outbreak in Africa are creating uncertainty for hundreds of international students. Some already studying in Quebec can't go back home, while others abroad are waiting to find out if they'll be able to enter Canada for the fall semester. Atifa Padidar has the story.
5: For Jonathan Likongo, going home to Kinshasa this summer was supposed to mean seeing his family after 2 years in Montreal. But he decided not to leave Canada, worried he might not be able to return. Canada's restrictions currently prevent certain foreign nationals who have been in the Democratic Republic of Congo, Uganda, or South Sudan from entering the country. The outbreak came right in the middle of the summer break, and Likongo said many didn't anticipate all the restrictions that followed. CBC asked Quebec's major universities how many of their students were affected. Three institutions responded, saying some 700 students, including those already enrolled and others expected to start this fall. The universities say they're working with students on options including deferring their admissions, starting remotely, or arriving late, depending on their situation. The measures are currently set to expire August 29, but Likongo's worried they may be extended. Atifa Padidar, CBC News, Montreal.
0: And Montrealers and residents of the Montérégie will be facing plenty of headaches on the roads next month. The city and surrounding region are hosting the Road Cycling World Championships. And as Matt Damo reports, folks can start planning around the closures by going online.
6: The UCI Road Championship website is now live, including interactive maps for Montreal and the Montérégie. They feature daily information on rolling road closures during the event,

0: which happens between September 19th and the 27th. And Executive Committee member Jim Bass warns there will be a lot of them.
1: When you look at the streets that will be from the South Shore that come all the way to Park Avenue, certainly there's going to be major inconveniences.
0: The road closures will affect 7 boroughs and the city of Westmount across 36 kilometers of the road network. But the biggest impact will be on Park Avenue. It will be closed between Pine and Montreal Avenues for a month as of September 4th. That's because all the races will end there. And the event's general manager, Joseph Limard, says they're setting up a fan zone that could host up to 200,000 people.
2: We need a site just near the Montreal and Camillia, from Montreal to Avenue des Pins. Everything will be for the party.
0: People can head to the event's website to check the maps for more detailed information. Matt Damoul, CBC News, Montreal.
3: And that was the CBC News.
4: Thank you very much. Simon Akineshny from the CBC Montreal Newsroom. Great to have you with us. Thanks so much for hanging out. I always love being in your company and having you be part of my day. And I get your text messages in. I especially get a lot of text messages on Birdner Day.
3: Which is today.
4: It is today. It is Thursday. Simon, you are back for another edition of Birdner because last week you were not here. You were off for a week.
3: Yep.
4: You know, lovely, well-deserved break, a mini getaway for Simon. So you missed Birdner, but Jay Turnbull played in your place. And Jay Turnbull did it.
3: He bragged to me about it.
4: He got the win, and therefore you are now ahead of Lita in Birdner. You guys were tied for several weeks. Right now, Simon, you are in the lead at 50%. Lita, you are at 40%. Mm-hmm. And the business desk is at 20%.
3: Okay, well, I really got to come through here because what I got.
4: So a lot is on the line if you want to maintain your lead.
3: I want to win.
4: Lita, you need a win here.
5: I understand that, but you know what? I'm just so pleased to play. I really am. I'm just so happy. I've become.
3: I want to win.
5: I've become like just so fond of birds. It's bizarre. Okay.
4: Yeah, I walk think down this whole the street. Series has put us in touch with nature.
5: Really, and I walk down the street. They used to irritate me when they'd be loud near me. Now it's like I'm fascinated. I stop. I examine, and I'm pleased with them. But this one sounds a little, well, Simon, you'll see.
4: Yeah,
3: she is a true bird nerd now.
4: She really is. I know we're all becoming mini bird nerds here. And some of our listeners, they are quite good. So they are already in the birder world, I think, because a lot of people get a lot of right answers. Here we go. Let's see how we do this week. Simon, here you go. And if you're just joining us, maybe you have not heard it yet. Here's what this week's bird sounds like.
3: Oh, it's so cute.
4: It sounds cute.
3: Sounds like a chick.
4: You missed it last week. Last week we played the bird call and Lita said, it's yellow. It's like she could see the bird and it was not yellow, by the way. So Simon has decided it's cute.
3: Yeah. Maybe it isn't, but it sounds cute.
4: I'm laughing because there's one listener who just every week guesses turkey. And now this week has just texted in saying, finally, this is a turkey.
3: Okay. Turkeys can be cute. I'm going to say, let me see. I see, it's a tough one. What do we have? I'm sorry. I'm going to.
4: Lita, you have a few people going with you. Lita, you said chickadee.
5: Yeah.
4: Someone saying I'm blurting chickadee. Another person also said, I say sparrow or chickadee. That is from Walter. Also coming in on the text line, this is Alex from Lachine. He says it's killdeer. So does Marie-Hélène from Longueuil. Also saying, I'm not sure, but I'm going to try killdeer. Also on the text line, we have harrier. Well, that's actually from Hallie Cottenham at the business desk. And then I have American goldfinch and golden-throated warbler. A lot of guesses coming in.
3: Okay. I'm going to go with the warbler.
4: The golden-throated warbler?
3: I don't think that, I'm not sure that's what it is, but the other ones, I feel like some of the others were in the bird book that I have and that they don't sound like that.
4: Oh, so you've been studying. Okay, you're able to eliminate at least.
5: Was there a killdeer in the bird book?
3: Yes.
5: Okay, got it.
4: Okay.
3: But maybe it is. You know what? Maybe I could be wrong. But I'm going to go with the was it warbler?
4: Warbler, the golden-throated warbler. I have you down, Simon, and you'll get clue number two.
3: Okay.
4: And we'll see if your guess changes.

0: changes, or if you stick with the warbler Simon Akinesny from the newsroom. Keep your guesses coming. 514-566-9066 on the text line. Lita, let's get a look at the roads and traffic.
1: We got to talk about Terrebonne, 25 North right now. We have a big accident. Large truck has flipped over. So they've closed 25 North in Terrebonne right now. And it's just causing delays at this point of about 5-10 minutes. This is pretty fresh, by the way. So we're going to be talking about that for a good portion of the afternoon when a big truck like that flips over. And it's just up near Desenières on the 25 North. So we're going to be, as I said, talking about it. But if that's your route, you might want to head off onto the 125 instead up and bypass this whole situation completely. And it is affecting the southbound side, but that is due to curiosity.
0: Okay, Lita, thank you very much. It is 4:41. Now, two of Canada's best female chess players will be in Dorval this weekend, and they're taking part in the Women's Chess Open 2026 Lakeshore Championship. Now, this tournament, it's the first of its kind, and it will feature players of all different levels and ages, as well as $3,000 worth of prizes. That makes it the highest cash prize pool ever awarded at a women's tournament in Canada. Now, this Open is organized by Penka Apostolova. She is a woman FIDE master, one of the highest woman-specific titles awarded by chess's international governing body. And she is also the owner and director of the Lakeshore Chess Club in Dorval. And she joins us now in studio. Penka, good afternoon. Welcome to you. It's so great to meet you.
2: Thank you very much. Thank you for having me.
0: So what does it take to be a woman FIDE master?
2: To be a FIDE woman master and any chess master takes a lot of time, a lot of energy, a lot of work, and of course, talent. We have, because I'm the director of the Lakeshore Chess Club, we have programs which eventually going to prepare the young players for and to set up them on that road. I'm very excited, actually, about that tournament because it's a first of this type. Just to get the significance of that tournament is every 2 years, Canadian Federation organizing Canadian Championship for Women. And the winner goes to the World Championship. And this is every 2 years. During these 2 years, there is almost nothing happened, just tournament for the women. Mm. Me being a player, professional player, years ago, I don't play anymore, I just did.
0: You were in the Chess Olympics, just so we're clear here.
2: Long time ago, but it is experience, yes. Speaking about the Olympics, I just want to mention to your listeners that it's in the second half of September. Very shortly, is going to be the next Chess Olympiad, which is 46 FIDE Chess Olympiad, and it's going to be in Uzbekistan. Just to see the magnitude of the teams that's been represented all over the world, last one, when it was 2 years ago, there was like a 193 men team and 181 women teams, which is a very good news because when I was playing 30 years ago, as the difference between the men and the women team was at least 50. Now you see almost 10.
0: The gap is closing.
2: I think that because I often get that question, why the women are not that much pay in the chess tournaments like the men? Because that's not the situation only in Canada. This is the worldwide. If you see the price, cash prices for the big tournaments, like internationally with the grandmasters, you're going to check out that the price for men section is a 3 times higher than the women. Mm-hmm. And we're talking about top grandmasters, which is are very relevant in that moment. Everything comes to the numbers. Traditionally, years ago, mostly men play chess. Now,

0: women are catching up, but we are a little bit behind. Not because we are not smart enough, the opposite, but we need the numbers. In that sense, the tournament that's happening this weekend, anyone who listens, love chess, I'll play a little bit, you're welcome to come and to see the top chess player in Canada. She is a grandmaster, very young, and I'm very pleased to say she is a number one first board of the Canadian Olympic chess team. She's going to represent Canada. Grandmaster, Maëlie J. Doled. And we have also going to welcome international FIDE master, Svetlana Domachenko, which is coming from Ottawa. We don't have only Montreal's players, okay?
1: Yeah, this is beyond the island of Montreal.
0: We have a registered one player from Brazil. She happened to be in Montreal. From Colombia, one from Russia. And along with these masters and or title players, how we call them, or high rated, there was a bunch of juniors and cadets.
1: Yeah. I'm curious about that because I know you coach as well. Are you able to see, you know, who kind of, is there like a chess profile? Are you able to see who can develop skills, who can excel at chess or not? You know, does it take a certain skill set to be a good chess player?
0: To my opinion, which is not only my opinion, but I adapt it, the chess is the closest to the life. It's a reflection of the life. If you think, any sports reflect of the personality of the person who is applying it. But at the same time, the style of chess playing could tell you all about, I could do a professional, not professional, but psychological profile.
1: Oh, okay. You could read my personality just from how I play chess? Ooh.
0: Let's play three games. I'm going to know. Let's put it that way.
1: Okay. I start with the pawn. What does that mean? I start with the pawn in front of the knight.
0: For the knight. Okay. Surprisingly, she started with the pawn. My point is, for me, it's more easy if I play three games with you than spending whole day with you.
1: Yeah,
0: I'm
1: going to
0: know a lot about you.
1: Like what? What can you pick out from a person's, you know, profile or personality from a chess game?
0: Is there more passive or active? That's the style of the play and the person. If they're more aggressive, if they're taking the decisions, they don't spend time to take a decision. Mm. Attention deficit is the keys. It is out there, which is part because I have a kid in a lecture or chess club. We have a few kinds of programs. One is for the kids.
1: Yeah, you have it like as young as six?
0: Five.
1: Oh, wow.
0: In the tournament, is the youngest one is the six. But the program is from 5 years old to 14 years old. Then we have a program, expert classes for teenagers and anyone. And it's funny when I know the name of your program, we have a program, Let's Play.
1: Oh, I like that. Let's go and let's play.
0: Yes.
1: Just get right to it.
0: Yes. And the idea is that never is late to learn how to play chess.
1: How old were you when you started learning, Penka?
0: My father taught me to play, and I was 7 years old, probably.
1: Did you love it right away?
0: He to make me play and to get my interest on the board, to spend quality time with me, he removed his queen. To be more equal.
1: So the game would last longer too.
0: Yes. Then when I start removing my queen when I was playing with him, he said, you're set. You could go.
1: You were ready.
0: Yeah.
1: And how old were you at that time?
0: I was like 8, 9.
1: Okay. So it took you a couple of years before you got
0: the groove. Before you go to the tournament, that's important for parents who listen and their kids are interested in chess because province of Quebec has a very Canada too, but province of Quebec is the first one that introduced chess to the school. And any kid going to the regular school, it's introduced to the basic chess rules. Mm. And then when the kids get, because the kids are so smart and they get faster, they get improved faster.
1: Yeah.
0: And the parents decide that their kid is genius. Everybody who is parent thinks that and like that.

0: But at the same time, going to a competition, it's a very responsible decision. Because when I have some kids in my classes and they have a potential and they evolve naturally, and if they are not ready to go to competition, I always absolutely honestly suggest that to the parents.
1: Yeah, because you don't want them to have a bad experience and then be turned away from the game of chess.
0: Nobody wants to lose.
1: Yeah.
0: Nobody. And there is a boys and girls who is crying after the game.
1: Oh.
0: When that's how young they are.
1: Yeah. So it's going to be all age ranges this weekend. For people who are coming, what can they expect at this tournament?
0: I would like to point a few things. We, since January, have a new home, which is in Durval Shopping Center. It's amazing. According to my perspective, that's a chess castle. That's the reason the second name of the tournament is Lakeshore Chess Queen. The conditions are amazing. Free parking, unlimited. The parents who, because it's a woman tournament, but there's going to be some young people. And also during the classes, the parents love it because they could do some errands and the kids are studying. Win-win situation. What they could expect this Saturday, the games, the first round start 11 o'clock. It's going to continue until 3:34, depends. It's a four rounds first day. Sunday is a three rounds. And around 3:30, we're going to have a closing ceremony.
1: Okay.
0: You mentioned it in the beginning. This is the historic tournament for the women championship, our championship, because the cash prize is over $3,375.
1: Yeah.
0: And that's the key, because I've been a player and we want to inspire. We want to support, but also to celebrate women in chess.
1: I want to thank you so much for coming by, Penka. Good luck with the event this weekend and enjoy being the queen of the castle and looking forward to hearing how it goes, Penka Apostolova. Thank you so much.
0: You're welcome. Thank you.
1: Penka Apostolova is a woman FIDE chess master and the owner and director of the Lakeshore Chess Club. It's in Dorval. Now, the club is hosting the Women's Chess Open 2026 Lakeshore Championship. So that's happening on Saturday and Sunday at 352 Dorval Avenue. That is near Carson Avenue. Let's go to Lita for a look at the roads and transit.
2: And that big accident right now, 25 North suffering and everybody caught in that traffic jam. A truck had an accident, overturned. 25 northbound is completely closed from the 440 interchange. That's interchange with 25, 440 and the 125. The accidents at Boulevard Mille-Îles in the Terrebonne area, but it's also closed a little bit beyond that at Desseigneurs. So this is 25 North. Major artery at this time of the day, just jam solid. The 440, for example, is back to Pepinor, the 19. So we've got terrible traffic jam. People are being forced off onto P9 or the 125 up through to Terrebonne and back on to the 25 North after that.
1: Time now for your business news. Hallie Cottenham is at the business desk today. Hi, Hallie. Good afternoon.
3: Good afternoon, Sabrina.
1: Bring us up to speed on the trade talks here. I mean, first talks were off, then they're on. Now I think they're still on. I'm not clear what the latest is here. And we know the clock is ticking because the latest tariffs that Donald Trump imposed, they were going to come into effect in 30 days. Well, that 30 days is next week. So August 19th, these would come into effect.
3: And just you saying that makes me stressed, Sabrina, as I'm sure the negotiators are. I mean, the Canada U.S. Trade Minister Dominic LeBlanc is meeting as we speak with his American counterpart, Jameson Greer. They're in Washington. This is the second meeting between them this week, trying to make a deal that with that deadline so close, as you say, President Trump threatening to impose 50% duties on hundreds of Canadian goods next Wednesday. There appear, though, to be some leaks coming out of the talks, which is interesting. There are reports of an American offer on the table Tuesday, but that didn't go far enough from the Canadian perspective. The Americans looking for preferential access to our critical minerals. They also want guarantees that cover security and energy. This morning, Ontario Premier Doug Ford speaking at a news conference saying that, reminding people, whoever's listening, that

0: that a tariff on Canada is a tax on the American people. And then he said, remember, when it comes to the midterms, you have to get that bully and send him a message. So that's what Ontario Premier Doug Ford was saying this morning.
1: Okay, let's switch over here to Canadian Tire. Its bottom line is looking good, but not so much for people and businesses living closer to the edge here. Give us an idea of the latest happening, because we did get some insolvency numbers here.
0: That's right. There's been an uptick in the numbers in Canada. They're now at levels not seen since the global financial crisis more than 15 years ago. This is new data coming out of the Office of the Superintendent of Bankruptcies showing more than 13,000 insolvencies were filed in June. That's up almost 6% from May, and it's up 11.5% from the same time a year ago. Now, most of these filings were for individuals, but business filings are also up year over year. And a lot of people, combing through this data, looking for reasons why. Some experts pointing to elevated household debt, stagnating purchasing power, in other words, inflation, relatively high interest rates compared to other years, and higher energy costs. So lots of finger pointing going around, trying to find an answer as to why there's been this uptick in insolvencies.
1: Okay, Hallie, let's end off on this note about sending stuff to the cloud. We assume it's still out there, right?
0: Except if you're a PBS station in St. Louis, Missouri, Sabrina, known as Channel 9, it's been storing 70 years of its programming on the cloud, which amounts to some 50 terabytes of archived Midwestern shows like Donnybrook and Living St. Louis, not shows I've personally seen, but this group, this PBS station, has lost access to all of it. Now, it had been using this cloud storage company called Open Source Storage, and when it tried to renew its contract with them in the spring, they didn't get a response. And then OSS abruptly cut off the PBS station's access to all of this old archive programming. It turns out the OSS website no longer existed, that the company was listed as delinquent. But then Channel 9 dug into this and discovered that OSS had, in its turn, used a different kind of storage company called Iron Mountain. You've probably heard of them. It's this huge conglomerate that stores and protects physical and digital things on this massive scale. So now this tiny little Midwestern PBS station, which is funded by viewers like you, is suing this monolith, Iron Mountain, trying to make sure that this big, big company doesn't scrub 70 years of TV history since it's no longer being paid to hold on to it. And when I learned about this story, Sabrina, it made me sweat because I think I have to download my kids' baby videos off of the cloud, put it onto some kind of hard drive or disk, and store it in a safe deposit box or in a hole in my backyard or something.
1: Yeah,
0: just
1: something.
0: Makes me antsy.
1: Exactly. Yes. Get those USB sticks. But then you wonder, will there still be USB readers in a future coming soon? I get it. I get the anxiety. Hallie, thank you so much. Now, don't go anywhere. It is time for Bird Nerd. Lita, you're ready for clue number two?
2: I certainly am.
1: Here we go. Here's clue number one, though. This is the call of the bird. Okay, now here's your second clue. After hearing that, Hallie, you went with Harrier, and Lita, you went with Chickadee.
2: Yep.
1: Here's a clue for you. This bird is an actor. It can fake an injury.
0: Hmm.
1: Oh. Does that help?
0: In order to draw prey away from its babies, is that, or predators away from its babies, it pretends to have a broken wing?
1: I don't know why. I just know it can fake an injury.
0: Okay, I'm going to go with a new... Can I switch my guess?
1: Yes, of course.
0: Okay, now I'm going with Killdeer.
1: Okay, Killdeer. Callie, you're in. We'll get more guesses after the news. Stay with us.
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6: 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We'll have an update on Canada-U.S. trade talks and the B.C. wildfires, where the Okanagan's most important highway struggles to stay open amid the flames, and the resurgence of a Canadian-made water bomber now in high demand thanks to wildfires around the world. 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
7: From CBC News, The World This Hour, I'm Martina Fitzgerald. Officials

will be involved in this. So we're going to hear from a Montreal expert in neurosciences, mental health, and addiction. We'll chat with her coming up. Plus, also coming up, we are just a couple of weeks away from officially being in a general provincial election. The campaign set to start very soon. So our National Assembly correspondent, Ketsie Sené, will join us before she herself will hit the campaign trail to follow the candidates. So stick around. More coming up from Ketsie Sené and all the latest to come out of Quebec City, including a very close look at the tariffs and how the Quebec government right now is responding to possible looming tariffs as well, and what all this means and how this could set the stage for the campaign. Of course, we'll play Bird Nerd too. So let's get right to it. Let's go.

0: is this week's bird? I will also tell you that the bird that makes this sound, it's also an actor because it can fake an injury. And with that, text me your guesses, 514-566-9066. That is the text line. I have all sorts of guesses here on the text line. Killdeer, golden-throated warbler, American goldfinch, the nuthatch. Someone, after hearing that second clue, saying 100%, it has to be the seagull. I have yellow-bellied sapsucker. Keep your guesses coming. Lita, what are you thinking?
1: I'm going killdeer.
0: Okay, you're switching from chickadee.
1: Hallie was convinced me. That was it. She had it as killdeer, and she sounded like she knew what she was talking about. So did most of the people who on the text line. And they have the best guesses, don't they?
0: They're very good.
1: Nuthatch? I love that. Yep. I would vote just for the name. Just cute. And I want to hear all those birds, as a matter of fact. But I'm going with killdeer because she convinced me.
0: Okay.
1: I have to join a team.
0: Well, there you go. Trevor in Roxborough also saying killdeer. So is Emily in Pierrefonds, killdeer. Meanwhile, Robin doing a little bit of research saying, according to Google, about 285 species of birds fake injuries. So maybe it doesn't help that much. So that is where the call of the bird will help you. Yes, it's a little squeaky today, this bird.
1: Yeah.
0: But we'll keep playing. Stick around. We'll get the answer before the end of the show. Right now, Lita, okay, over to you. Let's get a look at the roads and public transit.
1: And also, just another note for the killdeer. It does sound like it needs to be helped. It sounds like it's injured. It's an injury sound. So I believe that it's
0: a piercing shriek.
1: Yes. So public transit is good. Everything seems to be working very well. By the way, about the text, we got a text from Tom about P4 as a drop-off for passengers and all rental cars. And he did it yesterday and it was a breeze, no problem. And the only problem is signage. And that's, I love this, a systematic problem here in Quebec is our signage issues. So true. So that's why I give out a lot of closures. And you have to follow weird detour signs sometimes. Now we have a big closure. It's on the 25 North. We had that truck incident. It actually took a turn and then flipped over. So, and that is on the 25 North. And it's a real problem at this point. Anyone heading in that direction, you're going to find yourself caught in traffic on the 440 in the eastbound direction, almost to Highway 19 in Laval, and it stays slow all the way up. And then you're diverted onto the 125 to get up through Terrebonne. And on the 125, you have another problem too, just around Boulevard des Mille. And that, by the way, is where the accident is, where the car truck flipped over at Boulevard des Mille. So lots of problems this afternoon. And I will never say that it's going to be a peak at 3 o'clock in the afternoon ever again.
0: It's like you jinxed it right at 3:05 off the top of the show. You said, this is probably the worst of it.
1: Yes.
0: And now it's all gone downhill from there. Okay, Lita. I mean, hopefully things will turn around in the 5 o'clock hour here. You'll keep watching it for us. And I know you get the weekend closures too. So we'll sprinkle those in a little later as well. It is coming up to 10 minutes. Past 5 o'clock. Taking a look at the temperature right now, it is 25 at Trudeau Airport. I see 26 on my thermometer here in downtown Montreal. Tonight could see

a few showers. There is a risk of a thunderstorm. Again, it's just these pop-up storms here and there across southern Quebec. I do see a few scattered showers here right now across parts of the Laurentians. A little bit of heavy rain right now between Morin Heights and Sainte-Adèle near Saint-Sauveur as well. Tonight, becoming clear, a low of 16, and then tomorrow, mainly sunny, 26. Your weekend is a mixed bag. Saturday is the sunny day, a high of 20.

0: Of rain, more than showers, more steady rainfall throughout the day. Sunday, a little cooler with a high of 22. Right now it's 10 minutes past 5 o'clock. How does cannabis affect the brain? Well, the Canadian government wants some answers on that, and it announced this week a $24 million fund for Canada's first National Cannabis and Brain Health Research Consortium. Now, this initiative will bring together 10 research teams from universities right across the country, and that includes 3 teams right here in Quebec. Now, these teams will recruit more than 3,000 participants of all ages to collect data on brain function and substance use. And the aim here is really to establish a better understanding of the range of impacts that cannabis can have on the brain. Now, this initiative comes about 8 years after cannabis was legalized for recreational use in Canada. Joining me now is Patricia Conrad, who's scientific director of the CIHR Institute of Neurosciences, Mental Health and Addiction. And she's live on the line. Patricia Conrad, good afternoon. Welcome back to the show.
1: Good afternoon. Thank you.
0: This is Canada's first national consortium here when it comes to cannabis and brain health research. So what exactly does that mean?
1: Well, it means that Canada is now positioned to create something that is bigger than the parts, and that will be bringing together world-leading researchers on brain health and cannabis to create a very large study and a large series of studies that will answer some outstanding questions on the benefits and the potential harms of cannabis on brain health. And so the idea here is for us to collect and pool data on Canadians of all ages to better understand how cannabis is potentially producing harms for mental health, brain health, and also for us to begin to understand what kind of benefits Canadians are deriving from cannabis and how to potentially harness some of that knowledge towards providing better guidance on how to use cannabis for medicinal purposes.
0: What will your role be in this research initiative?
1: My role was to help the federal government direct funds towards a strategic, to help shape a strategic initiative that would address some of the gaps that were highlighted in a report that was tabled in Parliament in March 2024. Following the legislative review of the Cannabis Act. And so there were a number of concerns raised in that report that, for example, in relation to how prevalent cannabis use is amongst young people in Canada, how much the population is shifting towards higher potency products. There were also some concerns related to just the lack of evidence to guide decision-making around medical authorizations of cannabis. And so in relation to all of these gaps, the federal government directed funds towards research on these questions. And my role is to, through CIHR, is to bring the community together and to create a research strategy that would address these questions.
0: Okay, you're talking about the gaps. It makes me wonder, how much do we really know about how cannabis affects the brain?
1: We know a lot more than we did in 2016, and that's thanks to past investments in cannabis research. So at the time when Canada was contemplating and then rapidly moved towards legalization of recreational cannabis, we didn't know a lot because it was difficult to study cannabis when it was illegal. As a result of some past investments, we have catalyzed the research community to be better positioned to study the plant and its impact on human health. And now we're taking this to another level. And now we're bringing together all of the scientists, or as many of the scientists as we can in the country, so that they will be

0: sharing their methods, their expertise, their data, and that will allow us to better understand and compare findings with respect to how cannabis is affecting people across the lifespan, how certain interventions can help to reduce harms from cannabis use, and conversely, how cannabis and certain doses or certain cannabis products might actually produce some health benefits for Canadians.
1: And Patricia, what do you make? I'm wondering if it's a chicken and the egg situation here, or the cycle of, you know, cannabis became legal in Canada in 2018. But like you say, there were some gaps in research and what we know about how it affects brain health, especially in different age groups and so on. But I hear you when you say, you know, if it's not legal, then you're not necessarily going to get upfront information from people about, you know, if they're using, how they're using and so on. And but then the flip side, you know, is, OK, but are we making something legal? Shouldn't we have that data first before we legalize something? What's your perspective on that?
0: I think that, I think Canadians, I think Canadians made it clear at the time that they didn't think that the policies and the legislation around cannabis was appropriate any longer, and they essentially voted to rethink how it is that cannabis was being legislated. And I think that the passing of the law has led to a dramatic decrease in cannabis-related charges and the harms that go with that kind of legislation. That said, there has also been changes now in the type of products that are available in Canada as a result of legalization. And it's more as a result of the commercialization. So with legalization came a growth in commercialization of cannabis products and retail. And so it's through that phase that we're beginning to see some potential harms to the population, and we need to better understand what products are producing more harm than others, for whom and under what conditions. And cannabis is a plant. It's a complex plant. The benefits that come from cannabis can be chemically and modified and synthesized. So there's a number of ways in which legislation could potentially direct legislation or policy could and regulation could direct the industry towards fewer harms when they are revealed. And it's this kind of research that's needed in order to inform new policy.
1: Yeah, I'm curious to see if this will result in any policy changes right across the country. And we know, like you said, it's kind of province by province right now. So curious to see what this cross Canada portrait and all of this information will reveal. Thank you so much for this, Patricia Conrad. Really appreciate your expertise.
0: My pleasure. Thanks for having me.
1: Patricia Conrad, Scientific Director of the CIHR Institute of Neurosciences, Mental Health and Addiction. Canada's new research consortium will bring together 10 research teams from universities across the country to look at brain health and cannabis. And those 10 teams, 3 of them will be right here in Quebec. Let's go to Lita. She's watching the roads in transit.
2: And more problems happening right now. 13 South, for example, in the St. Rose area, we have a big accident. And it's blocking 2 lanes and creating traffic jams at this point. Left and center lane. Also in the Terrebonne area, not only do we have that closure still because of the overturned truck on 25 in the northbound direction from the 440 interchange, and it's affecting the 440 eastbound, but all the way up almost to the 640. We now have an accident on the 640 East, just at Highway 40, and it is blocking the left-hand lane.
1: Well, we continue today our conversation about AI surveillance in Montreal. So yesterday, we learned that the SPVM had been using an AI-powered surveillance camera along Henri Bourassa Boulevard in Rivière-des-Prairies. That camera was a Cloud Runner

0: CRH2 was manufactured by the Montreal-based tech company Genetec. Now, it is similar to flock cameras used in the States, which have gotten a lot of attention in recent months. The cameras use AI to scan license plates, and they can also capture other identifying features of vehicles. Now, the Montreal Police Department says the camera was installed to facilitate an ongoing investigation. However, that camera was removed later in the afternoon just yesterday following media coverage. Now, Montreal's police use of the technology has raised questions about privacy rights and AI surveillance. And so for more on that part of the conversation, we have reached Aisha Gauthier. She's a lawyer specializing in privacy, cybersecurity, and artificial intelligence law. And she joins us live now on the line. Aisha Gauthier, good afternoon. Welcome to the show.
1: Thank you for having me.
0: What was your initial reaction, Aisha, when you heard about this news that there was this AI-powered surveillance camera, one intersection here in Montreal that was being used by Montreal police?
1: My initial reaction was curiosity to know more, to understand what happened, to understand more about the details of what the technology is as details emerged, as the changes happened, as the camera was taken down. I wondered, for me, it was an illustration of sort of the reaction of instead of proactive transparency about the use of this type of technology. So when it was discovered by investigative reporting rather than explained, the discussion sort of begins with at a different place. Mm-hmm. That was my initial reaction.
0: Yeah, so when it comes to that transparency, the SPVM did not disclose the use of this technology. Where does the law stand on that? I mean, is police allowed to use it and install it in a public area without disclosing that in any way?
1: So the privacy legislation requires certain disclosure. There are certain disclosure requirements, but of course, police can certainly collect and use information where they have lawful authority with a legitimate public safety investigative purpose. And they may certainly need to protect the confidentiality of a particular investigation, but that would not prevent them from providing the public with information about the general rules governing the use of this technology. And as I said, my initial reaction being curiosity, the SPVM seems to publish information about other maybe more traditional license plate recognition technologies used in the police vehicles. They also had some information about fixed surveillance cameras that they have on their website. So I would still expect similar transparency regarding a fixed deployment, especially in the context of the concerns that, we all have about AI. Is it being new technology, fast developing, mm-hmm. and trust being such an important element in the adoption, again, just so that public is reassured as to what is being used and, what safeguards are in place.
0: We did ask the SPVM for more information just about the processes and how they would go about, getting, do they need permission to install a camera and so on. And we did get an email saying, quote, "We avoid disclosing investigative techniques we use whenever possible so as not to jeopardize them." And the statement goes on to say, quote, "Investigative techniques, including the resources and technologies employed, are governed by clear rules established by the courts and they constitute privileged information." Aisha, is there a threshold for police to prove, perhaps to a court of law, for example, that the use of this technology is necessary and is in the interest of public safety? Is there like a burden of proof they have to meet before using such technology?
1: Certainly from the privacy perspective, before using any more privacy invasive tools, there is a balancing test that we apply that must be applied to show that other means were considered, that this is a proportionate and necessary use of the technology. And again, there is a certain diminished expectation of privacy in public.

0: public, but the right to privacy doesn't disappear just because it's a public place. And again, without revealing, you know, who exactly is being investigated at which exact street corner, some more information about the general rules surrounding the different techniques, especially when new technologies are coming in and causing concern, it would have been much more helpful and in providing assurances to the public.
1: Aisha, what about concerns that have to do with the tech side of things? So, for example, this data would be logged and shared by these cameras. Are there laws in place to protect that data from being used outside of the scope of police work, for example?
0: Certainly, like that is a big concern within privacy legislation where they can be scope creep. So information that's collected for one purpose, can it be used elsewhere? So that is why.
1: By other actors, yeah.
0: By other actors. And I do believe this is maybe where the specific technology, and again, we don't have all the details, but when comparison are being made to cameras being used in the United States, I believe one of their main feature is that they do have a centralized information system where information can be shared across. Whereas I do believe that in this case, it was a much more targeted use and the sharing is much more limited. And the technology in this case does make it such that there is no such centralized sharing, and it's more the sort of operator of the system that has that information and only uses that information within as the SPVM statement seems to state, they would use it according to their clear established other rules regarding their investigation.
1: Yeah.
0: I mean, so far we don't have information that this is being shared more broadly with any other entities or within the police sector, but it would be good if there was a clear statement that, you know, this is not being done, this is for just targeted investigation, it's not being used. It would be more reassuring to have that policies accessible.
1: Aisha Gauthier, thank you so much for your expertise. Appreciate it.
0: Thank you very much. Thanks for having me.
1: Aisha Gauthier, lawyer specializing in privacy, cybersecurity, and artificial intelligence law. And for more on this, by the way, keep it right here on CBC Radio 1. More coming up in your newscast in 90 seconds with Simon Akinesny. Lita, how's the traffic?
2: It's actually very slow in most areas. The concern, though, is on the 25 North, still closed with an overturned truck just around Boulevard des Seigneurs in the Terrebonne area. And the closure is right back to the 440. So 25 North is just jam solid back to the Anjou interchange at this point. The 440 East is past the Pineuf area. And a lot of people, once they make it up to the 25 North, are off onto the 125. So that, of course, is also jammed as people make it up towards the Mascouche area.

0: the wind's still gusting out there, up to 35 kilometers an hour. It's 25 degrees right now, feels like 29 with the Humidex. Not much humidity tomorrow either, a high of 26. It'll be mainly sunny, and then the weekend's a mixed bag. Saturday, sunny with a high of 25. Rain moves in on Sunday with a high of 22. 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Your news is next.
1: This is CBC News. Good afternoon. It's 5:30. I'm Simon Akineshny with your CBC News for Montreal. The death of a four-year-old from Iqaluit in Nunavik is sparking outrage and a series of investigations. Politicians and community members want answers in the case of the boy identified as Yussi Padliat by his family. The child reportedly died after they tried and failed to get him care at a local clinic. Sharon Yonan Reynolds reports.
2: Local MP Mandy Golmasti offered her condolences to Yussi's

0: family. And Quebec Solidaire MNA Zol Zanetti is calling for justice for UC Padlaiat, saying that what he read this morning is a real tragedy. In an interview with La Presse, UC's family from Avuyevik says they made several trips to the local clinic and that the four-year-old was experiencing debilitating stomach pains. They say their concerns were ignored by medical staff who told them to give the boy Advil. The family say UC was found unconscious on August 1st and was transferred to the local nursing station and then was transferred to the Montreal Children's Hospital, where he died 2 days later. In a joint statement, the Inuit Civic Health Center, which serves the village of Avuyevik, and the Nunavik Regional Health Board say that both an internal and external review is underway into the passing of a four-year-old child. The Quebec Coroner's Office confirmed it is investigating a recent death, but would not comment on the cause or the circumstances. Sharon Yonan Reynolds, CBC News, Montreal.
1: Montreal police arrested a 16-year-old boy today in connection with several alleged sexual offenses committed at a day camp in the Ahuntsic-Cartierville borough. In a statement, the director of Loisirs, Sophie Barat, says they are profoundly saddened and shocked by the situation and the charges, and they're fully collaborating with authorities. Police say the alleged offenses happened last month and involved three young victims. They say the teen was arrested at the station today after turning himself in at the request of investigators from the sexual assault unit. Last week, camp management sent a letter to parents of enrolled children, inviting them to contact the camp with any questions or concerns. The director says the staff member was relieved of all of their duties at the day camp as soon as they were notified of the situation. Police also encourage anyone with additional information to contact authorities. The union representing correctional officers working at the Donnacona prison say the situation inside is increasingly dangerous. The maximum security facility had been the site of four inmate homicides in the last year, and last night more violence erupted there. Julia Israel has the details.
2: The SQ says a fight in the prison gym broke out around 7:45 p.m. After one inmate attacked another, several others got involved. Two were transported to the hospital with serious but not life-threatening injuries. Then another altercation in a different section of the prison, seriously injuring one inmate.
3: It's more like it's a conflict between different gangs.
2: Spokesperson Audriane Bilodeau says the Sûreté de Québec's major crime unit is on the case.
3: There was in total eight suspects who have all been identified. But since they are already in custody, the case will be transferred later to the general prosecutor.
2: Jeff Wilkins is with the Union of Canadian Correctional Officers. He says violence inside federal facilities like Donnacona has risen to a new level.
4: In prison debts are owed, people have to pay the debt. And when the debt can't be paid, sometimes they're paying in physical violence.
2: Wilkins says there's been a rise in drones dropping drugs and cell phones into prisons, but federal budget cutbacks are hindering his members' ability to intercept them.
4: I've never in my 24 years of being a correctional officer seen so many drugs inside of our institutions.
2: He says with inmates already serving prison time, assaulting a correctional officer sometimes leads to no additional consequences. Julia Israel, CBC News, Montreal.
1: 40 additional forest firefighters are helping with the efforts to battle wildfires in British Columbia, joining 60 of their colleagues from Quebec who've been there since August 2nd. The SUPFO says they left the province today for Prince George, and they say that Quebec is able to devote the extra resources to BC right now because the situation is currently under control in this province. Canada's travel restrictions linked to the Ebola outbreak in Africa are creating uncertainty for hundreds of international students. Some already studying in Quebec can't go back home, while others abroad are waiting to find out if they'll be able to enter Canada for their fall semester. Atifa Padidar has the story.
5: For Jonathan Likongo, going home to Kinshasa this summer was supposed to mean seeing his family after 2 years in Montreal. But he decided not to leave Canada, worried he might not be able to return. Canada's restrictions currently prevent certain foreign nationals who have been in the Democratic Republic of Congo, Uganda, or South Sudan from entering the country. The outbreak came right in the middle of the summer break, and Likongo said many didn't anticipate all the restrictions that followed. CBC asked Quebec's major universities how many of their students were affected. Three institutions responded, saying some 700 students, including those already enrolled and others expected to start this fall. The universities say they're working with students on options including deferring their admissions, starting remotely, or arriving late depending on their situation. The measures are currently set to expire August 29, but Lee Kung-go's worried they may be extended. Atefe Padidar, CBC News, Montreal.
1: And that was the CBC News.
6: Thank you very much, Simon Akinesheni from the CBC Montreal Newsroom. I'm Sabrina Marindola. It's Thursday. Welcome to the Thursday edition of Let's Go, when we play Bird Nerd. So here we go. It is time for a few more clues. One more clue, Simon. You didn't get your second clue, so
1: not yet.
6: Here we go. Let's refresh your memory. If you're just joining us, welcome to Bird Nerd. Play along, and we will find out the answer in about 15 minutes from now. What is this bird? You said it sounds cute. It sounds a little cute. I will tell you that this bird is an actor. It can fake an injury.
1: Ah, okay. Well, I'm going to say I got some help from a friend on the text line.
6: Oh, on the text line? Like, well, you're getting text on your line. Phone?
1: And that clue, though, also sold it to me. I didn't know that clue, but now I'm definitely going to go with it. Killdeer.
6: Killdeer? Lita, you have switched from chickadee to team yes. Killdeer.
7: Yep.
1: I think I remember that the killdeer can imitate other birds. But however, you know, it's funny because
6: I didn't say it could imitate other birds. Oh, I said it could fake an injury.
1: Fake an injury.
7: It sounds hurt, that bird. It sounds injured.
1: Sounds pathetic.
7: Yes, it does.
1: But the thing is, it didn't, I swear it didn't sound like the one in the book. But anyway, I'm going to go with it.
6: Oh, because it's in your children's book.
1: I think it's in
6: book.
1: My book, yeah.
6: Ah, interesting. See these fun facts now that Simon is remembering, that it can mimic other birds. I did not know that.
1: I'm going to go with that.
6: Okay, you're going with killdeer. We have a few other guesses on the text line here. And Lita, you've switched as well. Hallie Cottenham from the business desk, she immediately went killdeer.
7: She did. Okay. She like
6: pretty
7: knew.
6: Quick.
7: Yes.
6: Emily in Pierrefonds thinks it's killdeer. So does Kelly in Saint-Hippolyte. Someone saying 100% seagull. They always fake an injury when I'm walking by with a McDonald's fry.
7: That's true.
1: Nothing to see here.
6: Yeah, exactly. The seagull trying to swoop in. Someone saying after the second clue, I think it might be a robin or a barn swallow. And someone else saying nuthatch.
1: Okay.
6: All right. Keep your guesses coming. I've got you locked in for killdeer then. Is that it, Simon?
1: Yeah. And the more I hear it, the more it sounds like it's faking an injury.
6: Let's hear it one more time.
7: Poor thing.
6: Okay, text line's open for the next 10 minutes here, 514-566-9066. Simon, have a great evening.
1: Yep, you bet.
6: We will chat tomorrow, and Lita, give us a look at the roads and transit.
7: I actually want to address a text that we received. Super frustrating barrier went up along the bike path in Lachine. Thank you, Jen, for alerting us to that. Along Victoria at 18th Avenue, and there's no reroute there, too. So if you're going with your kids and stuff like that, watch out. It's a huge barrier, and there's no sidewalk to hop on, so that could be a problem and could be quite dangerous. Speaking of dangerous, the ride right now is slow and dangerous, and because of an overturned truck, and they're just now reopening the 25 North, but jam solid on the 440 because of it, backing to Highway 19 in Laval.
6: Thanks very much, Lita. Coming up to 5:40. Now, we are about 2 weeks away from a Quebec election campaign. Now, earlier today, Quebec Premier Christine Fréchette was meeting with leaders from different industries in Montreal. She was discussing the potential impacts of the new tariffs imposed by the Trump administration. Those are set to start next Wednesday, unless there are developments when it comes to these trade talks.
8: J'espère que vos vacances n'ont pas été trop perturbées par cette nouvelle menace de tarifs qui vraiment chamboulerait l'économie d'une manière assez importante.
6: That was Quebec Premier Christine Fréchette speaking at the beginning of that meeting, saying that if they are put in place, they could greatly affect Quebec's economy. Well, joining me now with more is our National Assembly correspondent, Cathy Séné. We thought we'd get a hold of her before she'll be too busy to take any calls when she's following everyone on the campaign trail. Hi, Cathy. Are you resting up now before the campaign begins?

0: trying to, but it's hard. It's hard this time. I'll tell you something. It's hard every single time there is an election campaign coming up. It's as if you're waiting for this campaign to start and you're ready and you're just like, okay, can it start?
1: Yes, it's that anticipation mode. Except now there's a whole lot of other stuff still going on. So there's no lull here. It's not the calm before the storm. It's just the storm. There are news headlines all the time. So let's get into it. So first off, Christine Fréchette, she's been criticized by the other political parties for the timing of this meeting. Basically, people are saying, look, it's too late. We've known about these tariffs for weeks now. She responded, look, she said, I'm not going to apologize for governing.
0: And she was quite clear. She said that up to 9% of Quebec's exports could be hit by these new tariffs, and that represents around $7 billion. And to understand a bit the extent of this potential threat, here's Véronique Proulx, the head of the Quebec Federation of Chambers of Commerce, and Jean Simard, CEO of the Aluminum Association of Canada. This is what they had to say at the end of the meeting.
2: You know, the 338s will hit small, medium, and large manufacturers across the different regions of Quebec. So the impact will not only be on the companies themselves, but on the ecosystem that is around.
3: Even if we're not impacted, we're seriously concerned, because if it impacts all the other sectors, at the end, it impacts consumer patterns because of the increased costs. It impacts communities because of the loss of jobs. So we're all at the same hour right now.
0: And clearly, for Christine Fréchette, who's not only the Premier of Quebec, but also the leader of the CEQ, it was an opportunity for her today to position herself, to show that that she's on top of things, that her government will be there, and to repeat that to help businesses if the Trump administration imposes these new tariffs. And she said that she'll defend the province's interests. And here's the message she had for Ottawa. Take a listen.
4: The government, federal government, must be there also, because they are the one who are negotiating. They are the one who can see the type of impact that will be triggered into the economy with the negotiation, current negotiation. So they have to be there also to help workers, to help businesses, and make sure that Quebec is not impacted more than any other province.
1: Okay, now, Ketsi, there's also another file here going on at the same time. Quebec and Newfoundland Labrador, they are set to announce a new deal. This is on Churchill Falls next week. How big of a deal is this for the Fréchette government? You know, if this could all be tied up with a bow just before the start of an election campaign.
0: It's a huge thing. It's very good for the Fréchette government, because Christine Fréchette can say that, okay, there was this tentative deal in 2024. That was the Legault government, but then this new deal is the Fréchette government. So it's huge. It's crucial, this new deal, or to reach a deal for Hydro-Quebec that needs this production of electricity. It's pivotal for the government of Newfoundland and Labrador for its development and its economy. And it's very important for the Carney government, as it had launched last spring a new national electricity strategy. And the Churchill Falls project mainly includes the construction of a new power plant, the Gull Island Power Plant, as well as the modernization of the Churchill Falls power plant to increase its capacity. And the new agreement would replace the 1969 agreement that resulted in Newfoundland selling power at a discount to Quebec. So reaching a new deal would be a win-win situation for all these parties. And it was important for them to reach an agreement, to find an agreement before the general election, before even the campaign that is coming up very soon is start. For Quebec Solidaire, it wants to see what the deal is about before the government signs it, to make sure it's a fair agreement for the province. The Parti Québécois, who's been quite vocal and who's been leading the polls, has been quite critical about the 2024 tentative agreement, and will be most likely very critical, probably, of the new deal when we know the details. And now you'll hear the leader of the Quebec Conservative Party,

0: Eric Duhem, and he wonders if Christine Fréchette can even sign such a deal. Take a listen.
1: You cannot sign a deal for 50 years of $25 billion while there's an election campaign within the next few days, and we don't even know who's going to come out of there. We know that the CAQ is very unpopular. It's their last days in power, and they're doing that just on the eve of getting kicked out. It makes no sense. They don't have the democratic legitimacy to do it.
2: It's kind of interesting because this is a little bit of a mirror situation of what happened in Newfoundland Labrador. There was a new premier and then they went back and looked at the deal and thought, right. Okay, is this what the people want or not?
0: Exactly.
2: So now we are seeing...
0: It's a tool for an election. It's a tool for a government to get its credibility. So it's a huge deal too. So it's for the future of Canada, the two provinces. So you have to get it right.
2: Okay, let's move on here. Please bring me up to speed with the upcoming election campaign.
0: Okay.
2: Because
0: yes,
2: every time
0: I'll
2: I look up at a screen, I see someone behind a podium. It's like every other hour, there's a new political candidate that's being announced. Is it me or the parties now speeding up the announcement of their roster, of their candidates?
0: They did this week and they will continue to do so. So for example, the CQ will announce three candidates just tomorrow, two in the Montérégie and one in the Eastern Townships. And just to give you an idea, the CAQ has 92 candidates so far, and that includes MNAs that are running again. We should know later this week if the Speaker of the National Assembly, the longtime CAQ MNA for Montarville, Nathalie Roy, will run again in the general election. She was first elected in 2012 and re-elected since then. The PQ has 71 candidates, the Quebec Liberal Party 90. It's been kind of a bumpy road for the Quebec Liberal Party because you had candidates that decided not to run or others that have been kicked out for different reasons. The Quebec Conservative Party, 66 candidates, and Quebec Solidaire, 77. And remember, they are 127 ridings now, not anymore just 125 ridings. And you see like very interesting battles in Montreal, in the greater Montreal region, the Eastern Townships. It's going to be fascinating. It's different this time.
2: Yeah, and there are always those ridings to watch where you never know which way it could go. And so it's interesting to kind of keep the pulse throughout the campaign.
0: Exactly.
2: And see how it goes. So Ketsie, before we go, I mean, what's your sense here? You're in Quebec City. You're at the National Assembly with all these people. What's your sense of the type of election campaign we can expect this year?
0: I think it's going to be a tough one. I think it's going to be a long campaign. It's not going to be easy for the leaders. It will be quite demanding. It's very different from the 2022 election campaign where the CAQ was set to be re-elected. So 4 years ago, the focus was more on François Legault's team, and we had to scrutinize what Legault was saying and promising to Quebecers. But this time, the CAQ is not as solid. And it will try to get a third mandate in a row, which is quite hard to do. And the four other political parties are ready. They are definitely more ready than they were 4 years ago. And there are several voters, Sabrina, that are still undecided. Close to half of them, according to different polls. So that's enormous.
2: Enormous. When you see who will win, the highest number is, I don't know.
0: Exactly.
2: That's the category that has the highest score sometimes on some polls.
0: Exactly. So we'll have to follow every single party. And if we may just hear for the last time, the leader of the Quebec Conservative Party, Éric Duhem.
1: Yes, we are much more prepared. As a leader, personally, it's my second election campaign, and obviously I learned from the last election. We were the first ones to come out with the slogan. We're the first ones today to come out with a very important part of what this election campaign is all about, and that shows the preparedness of the Conservatives right now.
0: So, and the Quebec Conservative Party promises that if it forms the next government, it will be able to cut the expenses of the Quebec government by $47 billion over the next 5 years. It also promises important tax cuts for Quebecers. And see, Éric Duhem is definitely trying hard here to win his first seat at the National Assembly. It can change the picture at the National Assembly, and he'll work hard to achieve that, but also to make sure that he is not the only one MNA of the Quebec Conservative Party after the 2026 general election. So that gives you just an example. It's going to be a tough one.
2: Yeah, it is not going to be boring. That is for certain. And you know,
0: until the end.
2: Yeah, absolutely. And 4 years ago, I feel the mood was kind of off because we were just coming off of a pandemic. Like door knocking was maybe not a thing, not much of a thing. It was a very different way to reach
0: out
2: to voters.
0: Good memory, Sabrina, here. Oh, yes. It's true. The spirit was different.
2: Yeah.
0: And I remember like even Premier Legault was tired too. He was kind of tired of
2: those daily news conferences about COVID and all that. Yeah, it was a different mood. But now it seems like everyone ready to race out of the gates there. So, okay, Katsy, that means you will also be very busy. So thank you
0: so much
2: for taking the time to chat with us.
0: It's my pleasure.
2: Okay, we'll chat soon. We'll connect, hopefully, during the campaign. That is Katsy Sané, our political correspondent at the National Assembly. Do you know who you're voting for? Or maybe you're in that I don't know camp that we were talking about. You can text me if you plan on following the campaign. Will you be watching closely? Does it have your attention this time around? 514-566-9066. Well, a few incidents on the road, those have Lita's attention. Lita, what's the latest now?
3: They've opened 25 North at this point, have yet to remove the vehicle, though, at Boulevard des Seigneurs. So it's causing a lot of excitement in the area. At least it's loosening up, but still busy on the 440 eastbound. That's our current hotspot. Backing to the Pineuf area at this point. And just a quick what's happening this weekend. It's going to be a closure in Boucherville. Also, end of the Mercier Bridge will have a closure, and the La Fontaine Tunnel. So there's a little bit of a taste of what's coming up for the weekend.
2: Okay. Lita, thank you very much. And the time has come. It is time to find out what the bird of the week is here for the penultimate summer edition of Bird Nerd. Next week is the last installment of Bird Nerd. And then I'm on vacation. And then when I'm back, we will go back to Word Nerd. So just a little programming note for you. But here we go. Let's find out what this week's bird sounds like. I will also say that this bird is an actor because it can fake an injury. And your text message is coming in. Karen saying it's a killdeer. So does Emily and Pierrefonds. Someone saying after that second clue, I think it might be a robin or a barn swallow. Kate and Outremont also saying killdeer. Someone saying, could it be some kind of ground bird, a bird that hides in bushes, maybe like a grouse or a pheasant? Another person, David in Ottawa, saying that bird most definitely a killdeer, in my opinion. Alan thinks it's a sandpiper. Here we go. Here is this week's bird. Let's find out from our own Let's Go's resident bird nerd and professor emeritus of wildlife biology at McGill University, ornithologist David Bird. Here he is to tell us all about the killdeer.
4: Killdeers are probably the most recognizable shorebird that one could ever see, because you don't even have to go to the beach to see them. They're common on lawns, golf courses, athletic fields, and parking lots. And they run across the ground in spurts, stopping every once in a while to check their progress or to see if they've startled up some insect prey. And the reason they get the name killdeer, it has to do with their voice. It's a very far-off, excited killdeer kind of call. You'll sometimes even hear it in the dark when they're migrating. These birds won't come to your feeders or whatever, but if you've got any kind of expansive cultivated lawns or grazed fields in your neighborhood, you may find killdeer foraging on your property. I remember one time that baseball games had to be interrupted because these birds had elected to nest between the home plate and the third base area. We couldn't disturb them because it's illegal to disturb the birds, so we had to stop playing baseball there until they finished their nesting. Because once their young come out of the eggs, they're ready to rock. They're just like little chickens. And if you go anywhere near their nest or anywhere near these little chicks, the mother or father will engage in what's called the broken wing display. It will actually drop its wing down and droop it on the ground as if it's got a broken wing. And you'll say, oh, my God, that bird's in trouble. And you'll be drawn away from the chick or the eggs. They have nested on gravel rooftops, but it's a dangerous place to raise a brood because the chicks can't get off the roof. And so not really a good idea. They're actually a proficient swimmer. They can swim very well in even swift-flowing water, and the chicks can swim across small streams. When they're breeding, the male and female, they have a ritual known as a scrape ceremony. The male will lower his breast to the ground.

and he scrapes a shallow depression with his feet in which the female will lay the eggs. She approaches, head lowered, and takes his place. And then the male stands with his body tilted slightly forward, tail raised and spread, calling rapidly, and then they mate after that. One nest in Oklahoma, people found more than 1,500 pebbles because killdeers, they lay their eggs into this empty nest, but they'll add other materials later on, and some of them will be things that they pick up as they're leaving, and they toss them over their shoulder into the nest.

0: birds.
1: Well, thank you very much to everyone who played along. I learned so much about the killdeer. Wow, it is a smart, clever little bird there who can fake being injured and does a whole mating dance. And, okay, very fascinating one indeed. Thank you so much for playing along. And stick around next week for another edition of Bird Nerd.

0: Montreal artist makes the CBC Music Top 20 Countdown List. That is new music from Montreal's Loren. That one's called Golden California. And check it out on the Countdown this week. It debuts at number 19. So Countdown the Chart with Grant Lawrence. That's coming right up at 6 o'clock on CBC Music. This is CBC Radio 1. You're listening to Let's Go. I'm Sabrina Marindola. Let's get a last look at the roads from Lita.
1: And just a quick look at the 20 in the eastbound direction, just pulling a vehicle away from the Angrignon area. So it should open up shortly for you. Tonight, we've got closures. 13 north, end of the Dorval Tunnel, and to carry south from the interchange up to Jeanneau. That was fun today, wasn't it?
0: That was a lot of fun. Lita, yeah. Well done. You got Killdeer.
1: Yes.
0: So did actually everyone else on the team as well. So a stellar performance this afternoon for Bird Nerd. Weather's not looking too bad either. Starry skies tonight. They should clear out. And then tomorrow, sunny with a high of 26. I'm Sabrina Marindola. Thanks for your company, as always. And we'll do it again tomorrow at 3 o'clock. Have a great evening. Bye.
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2: 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Your World Tonight is coming up next. 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
6: Hi, I'm Talia Schlanger. They already have a very successful and very G-rated OnlyFans account. And now a group of yellow-bellied marmots in Colorado are packing on the pre-hibernation pounds for the first ever Fat Marmot Week.
7: Every single tariff, we have to match tariff for tariff. We can't negotiate through weakness. They can't put tariffs on our autos, and we aren't putting tariffs on theirs.
8: Standing firm, the premiers of Ontario and Quebec say they don't want Canada to make concessions unless the United States does the same. This is talks between the two countries in Washington are running out of time. This is Your World Tonight. I'm Colin Butler, also on the program.
9: It's tens and tens and tens of millions of dollars to get a second

0: accessible spaces for people with neurocognitive decline, and it's letting those with firsthand experience take the lead.
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0: I'm Sharon Yonan-Reynolds in Rome Lake, Quebec. 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

0: Good evening, I'm Simon Nakhanishny with your CBC News headlines for Quebec. Montreal police have arrested a 16-year-old boy in connection with several alleged sexual offences committed at a day camp in Hunsic-Cartierville last month. Police say the alleged offences involved three young victims. Les Loisirs' Sophie Barra says the employee was removed from their duties as soon as they were made aware of the situation. An investigation was launched on July 31st after a police complaint. Authorities are also encouraging anyone with additional information to contact them. And 40 more forest firefighters are helping with the efforts to battle wildfires in British Columbia, joining 60 of their colleagues from Quebec who've been there since August 2nd. SUPFEU says they left the province today for Prince George. And they say Quebec is able to devote the extra resources to BC because right now the situation is under control in this province. Now, taking a look at the weather forecast from Environment Canada. In Montreal, chance of showers or a thunderstorm early this evening, then clearing. The low 16, tomorrow mainly sunny, 26 the high. For Quebec City, a 60% chance of showers early in the evening, risk of a thunderstorm, then clearing. 11 degrees the low, mainly sunny tomorrow, the high 23. In Sherbrooke tonight, chance of showers or a thunderstorm as well, the low 13. Tomorrow, sunny skies, 23 the high. And for Gaspé, partly cloudy tonight, chance of showers, risk of thunderstorm early this evening, the low 10. Mix of sun and cloud tomorrow, 23 degrees, also the high.
1: Hi, I'm an actor, fresh out of theater school with big dreams and an even bigger drug habit. 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Yeah, from Van Halen. 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
3: Good evening, I'm Talia Schlanger, sitting in for Chris Howden. This is As It Happens.
2: Tonight, getting the party started. Bonnie Critchley ran as an independent against Pierre Poilievre. Now she tells us why she's joined the Progressive Tory Party of Alberta to run as a centrist conservative against the UCP.
3: Waves of sorrow. An overcrowded ferry capsizes in Zimbabwe, killing at least 44 people. A member of the country's parliament tells us how she's consoling family members who lost loved ones in the stormy waters.
2: Stepping up. When the 2023 earthquakes affected millions in Turkey and Syria, Canada responded with temporary visas. With those permits set to expire, we reach a mother walking from Toronto to Ottawa as she pushes for an extension to keep her family in Canada.
3: Starting off on a bad note, Salzburg, Austria is celebrating Mozart's 270th birthday with hundreds of gold mini Mozart statues on display in a public garden. Actually,

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1: I'm Sean Henry. 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Soul of the City is on this weekend.
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3: We're going to have the list of weekend closures and road work so you won't get caught, plus have public transit and traffic.
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4: Julian Napoleon's great-grandparents once farmed on the Soto First Nation Reserve in northeastern BC. Julian moved home to bring the farm and the ideas behind it back to life. Coming up on Ideas.
5: This is CBC News. Good evening. It's 7 o'clock. I'm Simon Nakaneshny with your CBC News for Montreal. In Washington, Canada-U.S. Trade Minister Dominic LeBlanc has wrapped up another meeting with his U.S. counterpart. And this time, U.S. Trade Representative Jameson Greer had positive things to say about the situation. To CBC reporter Caroline Bargoot.
6: We had good discussions today. We were cordial. They were detailed. The president, the prime minister, obviously they'll be given options and discussions, but I don't think there's anything to report right now.
5: Greer also said more or less the same comments in French first, quipping he was trying to impress Canadians. The two sides are trying to reach an agreement before next Wednesday when more U.S. tariffs are scheduled to be imposed. Here in Quebec, Montreal police arrested a 16-year-old boy today in connection with several alleged sexual offenses committed at a day camp at the Ahuntsic-Cartier borough. In a statement, the director of Loisirs, Sophie Barat, says they're profoundly saddened and shocked by the situation and the charges, and they're fully collaborating with authorities. Police say the alleged offenses happened last month and involved three young victims. Police say the team...

0: was arrested at a station today after turning himself in at the request of investigators from the sexual assault unit. Last week, camp management sent a letter to parents of enrolled children inviting them to contact the camp with any questions or concerns. They say the staff member was relieved of all their functions at the day camp as soon as they were notified of the situation. Police are also encouraging anyone with additional information to contact them. The organization that manages Quebec's bottle deposit program is clamping down on refunds for bottle returns from other provinces. Consigne Action says Ontarians are collecting illegal refunds on their empties at depots in the province and creating longer wait times at the sites. Yannick Avery lives in Gatineau, and he says it's made returning his bottles inconvenient.
1: I've had a few people here that have talked to me and saying, hey, these guys are from a completely different place, a few hours away. I mean, it's okay. I mean, everybody needs to make money. I completely understand that. Just like when I have three bags and they have 300, it's a little bit of an inconvenience. I'm waiting 2 hours sometimes.
0: Among the changes to improve the deposit return program, Ontarians will have to drop off their empties, then wait to be reimbursed through the company's app after they've been sorted and deemed eligible for a refund. Consigne Action does plan to open 7 new bulk return locations in Gatineau. Montrealers and residents of the Montérégie will be facing plenty of headaches on the roads next month. The city and surrounding region are hosting the Road Cycling World Championships. And as Matt Damoul reports, folks can start planning around the closures by going online.
2: The UCI Road Championship website is now live, including interactive maps for Montreal and the Montérégie. They feature daily information on rolling road closures during the event, which happens between September 19th and the 27th. And Executive Committee member Jim Bass warns there will be a lot of them.
3: When you look at the streets that will be from the South Shore that come all the way to Park Avenue, certainly there's going to be major inconveniences.
2: The road closures will affect 7 boroughs and the city of Westmount across 36 kilometers of the road network. But the biggest impact will be on Park Avenue. It'll be closed between Pine and Mont-Royal Avenues for a month as of September 4th. That's because all the races will end there. And the event's general manager, Joseph Limard, says they're setting up a fan zone that could host up to 200,000 people.
4: We need a site just near the Mont-Royal and Camille-Liao, from Mont-Royal to Avenue des Pins. Everything will be for the party.
2: People can head to the event's website to check the maps for more detailed information. Matt Damoul, CBC News, Montreal.
0: And the Montreal Roses have fired their head coach, Robert Rosatoyou. It comes a day after the women's soccer team was eliminated from the W Canadian Championship. Rosatoyou was the team's inaugural coach. The Roses currently hold a second place standing in the Northern Super League. There are 10 matches left in their regular season. And that was the CBC News. Now here's a look at the weather in Montreal this evening. Chance of showers or a thunderstorm, then clearing overnight, the low 16. Tomorrow mainly sunny, 26 degrees the high. For Quebec City, a 60% chance of showers, risk of a thunderstorm, then clearing, 11 degrees the low. Sunny tomorrow in a high of 23. And in Sherbrooke tonight, chance of showers or a thunderstorm early in the evening, the low 13 degrees. Tomorrow, sunny skies expected and a high of 23 degrees as well.
5: Hello again and welcome back. I'm Saroja Coelho.
6: And I'm Talia Schlanger. This is As It Happens, the Thursday edition, part 2.
5: Coming up, a long way to go. A Turkish woman and her 12-year-old son are walking from Toronto to Ottawa to send a message to the government. They've been in Canada under a temporary visa program put in place after Turkey's deadly earthquakes in 2023, and they want to stay.
6: Lost ground. Members of the Okanagan Indian Band are mourning the once lush land destroyed in the Bradley Creek wildfire and their irreplaceable family heirlooms.
5: And it's a big week for them. Scientists at a lab in Colorado present Fat Marmot Week, a competition between the bulkiest hibernators. Stay tuned.
6: 3 years ago, after deadly earthquakes upended lives across Turkey and Syria, the Canadian government offered some survivors a chance to start over. Through a special visa program, the federal government allowed some citizens of Turkey and Syria to get access to work and study permits. But thousands of these temporary permits are facing expiry. That's why one Turkish woman is walking from Toronto to Ottawa to bring attention to the matter and urge Canadian officials to extend the permits. Shefika Oslam Yaman Shahin, who goes by Oslam, has been walking for weeks and expects to arrive in Ottawa this weekend. We reached her on the road.
7: Aslam, where are we reaching you on your walk right now?
8: I'm in Vernon right now, and took just a little bit break in here, and my destination is Ottawa today.
7: That is a long trip. You've been walking for weeks now. How are you holding up?
8: Okay. I started my journey in 19th July with my son. Physically, sometimes, of course, I feel tired. But when I feel tired, I remember why I'm doing this long distance, and it gives me strength.
7: Well, let's talk about that. You're doing this to draw attention to the situation facing a number of Turkish and Syrian immigrants in Canada. And I understand that you were already in Canada studying when the earthquakes occurred. What will happen to you if you can't get an extension for your permit?
8: When the earthquake was happened, we were in Toronto. I was a student in Toronto. And after I graduated from the school, I was a student in a Centennial College. At the same time, my husband was working as a painter in Toronto. And we recognized that there's no program suitable for us. And we decided to move to Nova Scotia last year. And right now we are living in Halifax. My husband is working in there, and we settled in Nova Scotia. But after we moved there, the immigration program was changed again. They announced that they're not going to accept any more application. And then they changed the program. They put the Express of Interest pool. And right now we have just applied for it. That's why most of people losing time for the immigration policies in here as me. There are lots of people in TS 2023 holders as us.
7: Yeah, the time is clearly running out.
8: They are waiting in the pool right now. They are eligible for the programs. They are waiting in the pool. Just they need extra time to be chosen for the government.
7: So you're asking for time. What are people saying about the possibility of having to return home?
8: If we have to go to return home, I'm talking on behalf of all TS 2023 holders, they had a really big trauma when the earthquake was happening in Turkey. And they came in here, they rebuilt their life, but the trauma healing time is more than 3 years. If you have to go back to Turkey once again, they're going to experience the same trauma again. And I'm pretty sure the Canada government will take consideration to this situation, because they're going to, if they have go back to Turkey, they're going to live the same trauma again. And they have already rebuilt their life in here. They're already eligible for the PR programs. Just they need extra time in here.
7: Aslam, what about you? Your permit is also expiring in September, and that's a very short time. How are you dealing with the idea that you and your family might be heading back?
8: I'm pretty sure the government will extend our work permits after they understand their story. I have a son, 12 years old. He goes to school in here. He goes to French immersion school in here. He can speak three languages. We know all the culture in here, in Canada. We are part of the community right now. We are working in here. We build our life in here. That's why I'm pretty sure the government will extend our work permits in here. And if we have to go back to our country, most probably my son also, he's going to face another trauma, because like he used to culture in here. He's Canadian right now.
7: You are dealing with so much possibility of change, but I do hear your hope there, Aslam. Will you be meeting with any government officials when you get to Ottawa?
8: I hope, because all the media knows our situation right now, and most of TS 2023 holders will be near the parliament when I reach there. I hope I can.

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1: Gen Z's become a bit of a cultural punching bag. They don't drink, they're socially anxious, and perhaps most surprising of all, apparently they don't have sex. Two films out right now, Greg Araki's I Want Your Sex,